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1: 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In this program, we want to encourage you in your Christian faith by showing how scientific evidence supports the Bible, particularly the Genesis account. The book of Genesis lays the foundation for all matters addressed in the rest of the Bible: the nature of God, His sovereignty in creation, man's purpose, sin, marriage, family, and why we need a Savior are all introduced and explained in Genesis. When we see that the first and most foundational book of the Bible can be trusted in all matters, including science, it builds confidence in the rest of the inspired Word all the way to Revelation. Today's episode features Dr. Tim Cleary, geologist and research associate with the Institute for Creation Research. Here's Dr. Cleary.
2: Today we're going to talk a little bit about dinosaurs, and we're going to explain that dinosaurs are not birds. The secular world keeps saying dinosaurs are birds, they evolved into birds. We're going to see there's some major differences between dinosaurs and birds that really can't be crossed. Just like God says in His Word, He says that everything was made according to their kind, everything reproduces according to their kind. We'll see that birds and dinosaurs are completely different kinds. God's word is true about dinosaurs. They are not birds, and they're not millions of years old. They don't disprove the Bible, and they did, in fact, live with humans, and we can read about that in the book of Job. What does the Bible say about dinosaurs? He says in Genesis 1:25, he says, "And God made the beasts of the earth according to its kind." And so He made all the beasts of the earth, including the dinosaurs, on day six, the same day He made humans. And God created dinosaurs to eat plants. In Genesis 1:30, he says, "Also to every beast of the earth I have given every green herb for food." So dinosaurs and humans in the pre-flood world all were created to eat just certain plants. Today, after the flood, God allowed animals to eat the flesh of other animals. But in the pre-flood world, they were created in God's perfect world. Humans and animals all were given green herbs for food. There's two worldviews we talk about in many of these programs. God's word is truth if we believe that. That God's word is true. He made the earth in 6 days. He made the dinosaurs on day six with the beasts of the earth. And there was a global flood. We see the remains of many dinosaurs in the record of the global flood. The other worldview is that uniformitarianism worldview, where they push God out. It's the secular or humanism worldview, where they think everything continues the same rates and measurements they can find today into the past. And we know things were different in the past because God's word tells us there was a flood. The world was destroyed. That then was. So things were different. We can't just see what we measure today and project those into the past. 2 Timothy 4:4 says, "And they shall turn away their ears from the truth and shall be turned unto fables." And so the secular world is actually turning their ears from the truth of God's word, and they're writing their own fables. There's stories that dinosaurs and birds evolved into each other. The dinosaurs are in fact birds. All those fables are being spread out there in the secular movies, secular books, secular TV shows, and the Discovery Channels, all these different radio programs and TV shows are all talking about dinosaurs or birds. Even some creationists are succumbing to the pressure of the secular world and starting to say dinosaurs had feathers and dinosaurs behave differently than they do. So did dinosaurs really have feathers? We see that in all these movies and things. We hear the publications constantly coming out. A new feathered dinosaur from China, a new feathered dinosaur from here, from there. Unfortunately, most of the evidence does come from one location in China. Peter Wellenhofer, who was a retired paleontologist from Munich, Germany, says, "There is the problem. Are these dinosaurs with feathers? The other possibility would be that they are not dinosaurs. They are very primitive birds." So he says, so this, again, is a problem. So he admits that it's hard to tell if it's a dinosaur or if it's a bird with feathers. And there are frauds, unfortunately. The Archaeoraptor that came out in 1999, announced by National Geographic, this is supposed to be half bird, half dinosaur. It's exactly what they wanted. They claim it's a missing link between birds and dinosaurs. And in fact, when they CT scanned the specimen and looked at it in more careful detail, they found out, sure enough, it was half bird, half dinosaur, because it was made of a bird and a dinosaur glued together. But it fooled the entire secular community and many prominent paleontologists as well, because they saw what they wanted to see. But in reality, it was fully bird and fully dinosaur glued together. Another case, you can look through a few more of these from China, the Confuciusornis. They CT scan that, and they can see how the Chinese have glued together, the curators that found these things glued together the slab onto a separate slab underneath. There's air bubbles, metallic inclusions, there's grout included. So many of these specimens that come out of China that are supposedly dinosaurs with feathers are in fact fabricated and made up. Not all of them, but many of them are actually touched up and re-glued and

0: they look better than they really are. So dinosaurs, did they really have feathers? Fiducia, Alan Fiducia, studied these a lot and found out that these things that come off that look like little hairy structures may in fact just be collagen. As you compress an animal in by sediments, collagen oozes off and what looks like hair or feathers, and these are called protofeathers. And the feathers are actually like hair-looking things. And that's what these paleontologists are often calling dinosaurs with feathers. It's really just what appears to be hair-like features that could just be collagen oozing off from these animals in the process of burial. True feathers are found on birds like Archaeopteryx, whereas Cynoceropteryx has what they call protofeathers, and it looks more like a hairy structure, which could be, again, just collagen oozing off. But unfortunately, as Peter Wollenhofer says, sometimes science needs a headline. Feathered dinosaur gets financial support. And so it's all about the money. If they can get more publications, they get more money.
1: 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We'll hear more from Dr. Clary in a moment.
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1: 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Here's Dr. Clary.
0: We've been talking today about the evidence that dinosaurs are not birds and they didn't have feathers. That was our first segment. Now we're going to talk a little bit about dinosaur metabolism because birds are warm-blooded. That's why a lot of the secular world is now pushing if dinosaurs are birds, then they have to make dinosaurs warm-blooded as well. On TV, we see the secular portrayals of dinosaurs being warm-blooded, and it's almost assumed that they're warm-blooded now, even though the evidence, as we'll see, is not that strong. You watch the Jurassic Park movie, the very first movie, and we see the Velociraptor steaming up the window. That implies that that dinosaur was warm-blooded. We see the Velociraptor, you know, opening doors, being smarter than a dog almost, implying that the brain of the Velociraptor was bigger than it really was. But let's look at the evidence of dinosaurs. Were they really endothermic or warm-blooded? Animals that can maintain their body temperature, whereas cold-blooded animals, called ectothermic, are reptiles, most fish, amphibians, those types of things where they have to rely on outside heat from the sun to get hot and warm their bodies up so they can become active, or they have to go in the shade to cool off. They can't control their own body temperature, so they have to either move around to generate heat or get in the sun. So you see snakes and reptiles today warming in the sun so they can become active. And so that's the difference between endothermic and ectothermic, whether you can maintain your body temperature on your own or you have to rely on the outside temperatures to do it. Well, how do we

0: tell with extinct animals? How do we tell, like, dinosaurs, where there's no living example today, what's extinct and what's not? Well, one thing they've studied is they've studied the bone histology, or they've done thin sections of dinosaur bone. And initially, they thought this was proof that dinosaurs are, in fact, warm-blooded, because they see highly vascularized bone. Bone with lots of holes in it, where the blood vessels went through, just like you see in a mammal bone. If you were to look at a mammal's bone or a warm-blooded animal's bone, you see highly vascularized bone. So dinosaur's bone resembles warm-blooded animals. Unfortunately, for these people that thought they found the holy grail of warm-blooded dinosaurs, there were studies done by people like Thomas Orskowitz, who did a study of two reptiles. He exercised one on a treadmill, made it go out there and work out. The other one, he let just lay around and be a typical lizard. And about 2 years into a study, he sadly said he had to kill his little lizards and look at their bone structure. So he killed them both, looked at them, and the exercised reptile, which is cold-blooded, its bone structure resembled a warm-blooded animal. It was highly vascularized. The other animal was not highly vascularized like most reptiles today. So if an animal is active, it will actually show the same bone structure of a warm-blooded type animal. So dinosaurs were active. That's all we can say from their bone structure. It doesn't necessarily prove they were warm-blooded or cold-blooded. But you can also study the nasal turbinates, as they're called. 99% of warm-blooded animals possess these coils or membrane-covered cartilage in the bone to reduce water loss. And so if you're warm-blooded, you want to breathe in a lot of air and breathe out again. You don't want to freeze your lungs. So you have these membranes that kind of reduce the water loss and heat loss as you're going in and out. Well, the studies have been done on four different dinosaurs, including the Tyrannosaurus Rex, and none of these dinosaurs had any turbinates at all. So that implies dinosaurs were, in fact, cold-blooded. Then you look at the brain size and the shape of the dinosaurs. We can match up the shape of the brain from the brain cavity, and we can see that actually the brain shape is more crocodilian and less like a bird. It is actually a size proportional to modern-day crocodiles and lizards for the size of the dinosaurs. So the big dinosaurs like T-Rex, even though it had a bigger brain, it was still shaped like a crocodile and was still proportional in size to the crocodile, which implies, again, nothing like a bird. A bird would have a much, much bigger brain. And so the velociraptor you see in the movies that everybody's scared about really wasn't all that smart after all. Finally, you can look at the food supply necessary to supply a big 7-ton triceratops or a 40-ton sauropod, a long neck. How much would they have to eat? Well, a 7-ton triceratops would actually have to eat about what a horse eats daily if it was cold-blooded. If it was warm-blooded, it would have to eat 24/7. It wouldn't be able to get enough food in its body to maintain its body temperature. The sauropods, the long necks, are even worse. They're up to 40 tons, some of them. And those 40-ton sauropods, you know, have very, very small heads and very, very small necks. They would have to eat more than 24/7. If it's almost impossible for them to get enough food to supply what they would need if they were warm-blooded. But if they're cold-blooded, God designed them exactly what they needed to eat, exactly the teeth they needed, everything about them. The last thing I want to point out is the soft tissue support, actually, by looking at impressions of the organ structure on some specimens, particularly the Scipionics found in Italy. This particular specimen has impressions of the diaphragm on it, and it shows that it's much more like an alligator, even though it's a small theropod dinosaur. So even the internal organs seem to match up with the cold-blooded animals today. So in summary, dinosaurs were not birds. Their metabolism appears to be more reflective of cold-blooded, the way God designed them, and not warm-blooded, which moves them further from birds. And secondly, the feathers we talked about in the first segment shows that dinosaurs were also not like birds. They didn't have feathers. Anything that has feathers today is either is a bird or an extinct bird or is not a dinosaur by any means.
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1: A few clouds tonight with overnight fog patches and a low of 18. Tomorrow morning, the fog lifting, then we'll have a cloudy sky with some scattered showers and a high of 23, the humidex 30. Showers for Sunday night, continuing through Monday with a high of 23, and then on Tuesday, partly sunny and 23. Current weather conditions and the seven-day forecast can be found anytime on the CDK Electric weather page on your Pembina Valley online app. I'm Judy Peters.
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2: A few clouds tonight with overnight fog patches and a low of 18. Tomorrow morning, the fog lifting, then we'll have a cloudy sky with some scattered showers and a high of 23, the humidex 30. Showers for Sunday night, continuing through Monday with a high of 23, and then on Tuesday, partly sunny and 23. Current weather conditions and the 7-day forecast can be found anytime on the CDK Electric weather page on your Pembina Valley Online app. I'm Judy Peters.
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3: Hi there, my friend. My name is Harold Giesbrecht, and on behalf of One Hope Canada and Prairie Grove Promotions, I want to welcome you to this edition of Heart of the South.

for the good folks hearing us in the Maritimes of Canada, September 11th, 12th, and 13th, a legendary family in Southern Gospel music will be touring New Brunswick. They're called the Hinson family. Now, this family goes back in time to the late 60s. Kenny, Yvonne, Larry, and Ronnie Hinson started singing locally in 1967, and their recording career took off in 1970. On the program this weekend, lots of Hinson tunes, and hopefully your favorite artist presenting them. Along the way, packages of music from Jeff and Sherry Easter, Sweet Presence, the Tribute Quartet, and original member of the Hinsons, Ronnie Hinson. In fact, he'll be presenting probably their biggest song, The Lighthouse, and a remake he did in light and in celebration of the 50th anniversary of that song. Linda Randall will be coming our way at the top of hour two, presenting a song that Ronnie Hinson was the co-writer on. Now, the reason I'm mentioning this is that just 2 weeks from now, Linda Randall will be singing in Winnipeg. That's on Friday, September 18th. And we've got tickets to give away. And to enter the great Linda Randall ticket giveaway, there will be a skill testing question. And it involves the co-writer of the first song in hour two. So you'll want to be listening, and you'll want to be ready to enter the contest at heartofthesouth.ca. That's heartofthesouth.ca. Your chance to win tickets to see Linda Randall in Winnipeg is at the top of hour two. So lots of gospel classics coming up on the program this weekend. We get it going with a nephew of the Hinsons, Eric Hinson, a song that talks about the family, the Hinsons, as we get the music rolling right after this. It's interesting, as I've been working on this series of programs on the music of the Hinsons, how groups tend to record multiple songs that the Hinsons wrote. And we're going to find that in our first package of music with Jeff and Sherry Easter. They've got a couple of Hinson compositions on an album they recorded in 1995 called Silent Witness. A song standing by is called I Want a Deeper Walk with God, co-written by Ronnie Hinson and Marcia Henry. We got it going with Eric Hinson. Now, Eric's a nephew of the Hinsons, but certainly well aware of the family tradition. A song written by James Gary Jolly. It's a family thing.

I want a deeper walk with God. To which we say a hearty amen. A song written by Ronnie Hinson and Marcia Henry, presented by Jeff and Sherry Easter. They're back. Another song from The Silent Witness. This song co-written by Pam Furr and Bo Hinson. Now, Bo Hinson is Ronnie Hinson's son. And the song he co-wrote is called Hope for the Hopeless.

0: Hope for the Hopeless, that's Jeff and Sherry Easter off the Silent Witness album, co-written by Bo Hinson and Pam Furr. One more song in this package of music, this one written by Ronnie Hinson. Now, Matt Linton recorded it, and I talked to Matt about the song The Original Superman.
1: Old Hinson song. You can never go wrong with the Hinsons. In fact, Ronnie Hinson, I was just talking to him yesterday. Wrote that song, The Original Superman. And, you know, I thought it would be fun. I have kids. Everything nowadays is about superheroes and Lego. And so I said, let's do a song about superheroes. And there's no better hero who has all power than God. And so The Original Superman, that's a fun song. And a lot of kids are loving this song. We go to churches and Sunday school departments and are using it for their kids' programs and stuff. And so that's really neat.
0: Thank you, Matt. And here he comes off the album, I've Got to Praise Him.
2: I got

original Superman. That's music of Matt Linton, gospel soloist originally from St. Stephen, New Brunswick. Now heading up the Right Road Quartet based in Mississippi.

the Sippy. Our next package of music will feature songs by the Mercy's Mark Quartet and a number one Hinson tune presented by The Old Paths. To bring us to that, it's time for the Southern Gospel Concert Connection. Our weekly 60-second look at area concerts is coming right up. Welcome to the Southern Gospel Concert Connection, your weekly 60-second look at Manitoba Gospel Concerts, right here on Golden West Radio. Well, this very weekend is the Pioneer Gospel Music Festival in the community of Edrance, a little bit northwest of Austin, and in concert, the Elias Family, the Glen Cross Quartet, and lots more. And that goes through till about 8 o'clock tomorrow night. Now, 2 weekends from now, Linda Randall is singing in Winnipeg. She'll be joined by Sarah Delane, Chris Blue, and Laura Britan. Now, tickets will be available for purchase at the church, but we're also giving away some tickets on the program this weekend. At the top of hour two, there will be a song Linda presents, and you'll want to listen really carefully because the answer to our skill testing question is Ronnie's co-writer. So be listening at the top of hour two for your chance to win tickets to see Linda Randall in Winnipeg on Friday the 18th. And that's our look at the Southern Gospel Concert Connection. If you want more information on those concerts, the place to go is our website, heartofthesouth.ca. That's heartofthesouth.ca. Let's get back to music. It's part two of the Hinson Family Special. And in this package of music, all songs written by Ronnie Hinson. We get it going with the Mercy's Mark Quartet. When it all starts happening, I want to be there.

When it all starts happening, I want to be there. That's music of the Mercy's Mark Quartet, a radio song going back to September of 2007. That's off the Mercy's Mark Quartet album, Something's Happening. This song's on that project as well. It's called All I Need to Know.

I Need to Know. That's music of the Mercy's Mark Quartet, another song written by Ronnie Hinson. Now, the Mercy's Mark Quartet was founded by Gary Jones in 2004 after leaving Signature Sound. Joining him in the group at the time was tenor singer Anthony Fasello, lead singer Josh Feimster, and bass singer Chris West. Now, before the Signature Sound Quartet started, there was a group in Southern Gospel called Enharmony. Now, Enharmony disbanded when Signature Sound started because group owner Shane Dunlap was called on to become part of the newly formed Signature Sound Quartet, and he stayed with that group for about a year. But in their days of singing together as Enharmony, they recorded this Ronnie Hinson composition, Real Move of God.

0: Real Move of God. That's Music of in Harmony from their album We Believe God, a song written by Ronnie Hinson. Ronnie Hinson joins me. Ronnie, tell me about the song God's Gonna Do the Same for You and Me.
1: Yeah, that's just a Hinson classic that will go down in history as one of those what we called get on down to town but go there by your mule kind of songs, you know. It's just slapping shoe leather, I guess you'd call it, you know, as fast as you can get it without doing, you know, biting your tongue. Won't That Be a Hallelujah Meeting is another one. And God's going to do the same for you and me. I believe he is, while others just think he was. Well, they suppose he did. I know he still does. I'm holding to the promise where two or three agree. God's going to do the same for you and me. I hope somebody holds on to that today and lets that message of the gospel pull them out of the problems that they're in today.
0: Thank you, Ronnie. And here comes that song presented by the Old Pabs. The Hinsons took this one to number one in the summer of 1982.
2: Do you

God's Gonna Do the Same. That's Music of the Old Paths, a group now singing as Anthem Edition. When the Hinsons recorded that song, it was number one from July to August of 1982. Our next package of music features Sweet Presence, the Redeemed Quartet. We got the Old Time Preachers Quartet.

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3: A few clouds tonight with overnight fog patches and a low of 18. Tomorrow morning, the fog lifting, then we'll have a cloudy sky with some scattered showers and a high of 23, the humidex 30. Showers for Sunday night, continuing through Monday with a high of 23, and then on Tuesday, partly sunny and 23. Current weather conditions and the 7-day forecast can be found anytime on the CDK Electric weather page on your Pembina Valley online app. I'm Judy Peters.
0: Our look at Hints and Tunes continues with the Old Time Preacher's Quartet. This song is written by Larry Hinson. It's called Joy Comes in the Morning.

0: Joy Comes in the Morning. That's music of the Old Time Preachers Quartet, written by Larry Hinson. The song up next was co-written by Ronnie Hinson and Mike Payne. It's called Meet Me at the Table. Presenting it for us, a group from the state of Indiana, the Redeemed Quartet.
1: Hey.

Meet Me at the Table, that's the Redeemed Quartet from their 2016 project My Best Friend, co-written by Ronnie Hinson and Mike Payne. Sweet Presence is coming up next with a couple of songs. The first one written by Kenny Hinson called Camp Meeting Day.

Camp Meeting Days. That's music of Sweet Presence off their album, You're Still God. Kenny Henson wrote that one. His brother Ronnie wrote the next song. It's also on that project, You're Still God. It's called Hallelujah Me. Oh!

0: Hallelujah Meeting. That's music of Sweet Presence, a song the Hinsons recorded first in 1974. And they actually re-recorded it at least five times after that initial album called Touch of Hinson, Glimpse of Glory. That brings us to a package of music of songs recorded by the Tribute Quartet, all written by Ronnie Hinson, as Heart of the South continues.
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0: It's songs of the Tribute Quartet in this package of the program. Every song written by Ronnie Hinson. The first two songs are from the Tribute Quartet's 2009 project Four This Time. The song's called He Said That.

0: said that. Music there of the Tribute Quartet, written by Ronnie Hinson. The same group, the same songwriter for this song. It's called His Tomb is Empty.
1: Hi, I'm Josh Singletary with Tribute Quartet. You're listening to Heart of the South with Harold Giesbrecht.

His Tomb Is Empty. That's music of the Tribute Quartet from their 2009 album, For This Time. That song and everyone in this package of the program, written by Ronnie Hinson. The song up next is off the Tribute Quartet's project, The Waiting Is Over, going back to 2011. It's called He Is Leading the Way. Shanghai.

0: He is leading the way. That's the Tribute Quartet from their 2011 project called The Waiting Is Over. We're presenting Songs of the Hinsons on the program this weekend, and the song up next is certainly one of the Hinson classics, the song He Pilots My Ship. Ronnie Hinson talked about writing the song.
1: I wrote it somewhere around, I'd say, the latter part of 71. Lighthouse was really going strong, and then it worked its way through everything up the charts, you know, in 73. It was the number one song, 73, Song of the Year.
0: That's Ronnie Hinson, and of course his group recorded it first. The Hinsons took it to number one in September of 1973. Tribute re-recorded it, took it to the top two in September and October of 2024. The soul.

0: He Pilots My Ship, the tribute quartet, wrapping up a package of music all written by Ronnie Hinson. That wraps up Hour 1. We got lots more great Hinson tunes in Hour 2. In fact, we got a package of music from the new Hinsons, as well as songs both written and recorded by Ronnie Hinson. We've got Linda Randall kicking off Hour 2. And for our Manitoba listeners, you want to listen real carefully, because Ronnie Hinson co-wrote the song when he was on the cross, I Was On His Mind. And the name of the co-writer is what you need to know to enter this weekend's giveaway of Linda Randall tickets. She's singing in Winnipeg on Friday, September 18th. 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
2: A few clouds tonight with overnight fog patches and a low of 18. Tomorrow morning, the fog lifting, then we'll have a cloudy sky with some scattered showers and a high of 23, the humidex 30. Showers for Sunday night, continuing through Monday with a high of 23, and then on Tuesday, partly sunny and 23. Current weather conditions and the 7-day forecast can be found anytime on the CDK Electric weather page on your Pembina Valley online app. I'm Judy Peters.
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0: chance to enter the great Linda Randall ticket giveaway. The song Linda will be presenting was number one from August to December of 1985. The song When He Was on the Cross. Now, Ronnie Hinson had a part in writing the song, but there was someone else that actually had the original idea. I talked to Ronnie about the song. Now, take note, who was the co-writer in this song?
1: He Was on the Cross was a song that my friend Mike Payne had an idea on, and who was my co-writer. And he said the way he had it was, when I was on the cross, he was thinking about me. I said, well, it doesn't have a real clever ring to it. Let's make a hook. And that hook ended up being a pillar all the way through the song. We played off the word, these words. When he was on the cross, I was on his mind. A look of love was on his face. The thorns were on his head. The blood was on the scarlet robe and stained it crimson red. Though his eyes were on that crowd, he looked ahead in time. When he was on the cross, I was on his mind. And so we played on that word on, and it became a pillar that kept people's interest and moved them along in the song, and kept Aunt Susie from turning the knob to another channel. And so that's, we were getting ready to record the Paynes, and I was producing their record, and we were getting ready to record, and he had that idea. And so we were in a motel in Nashville, Tennessee, where they were staying for the recording session, and I was visiting with them to make sure their songs were correct before they went into the studio. And we had an old saying that once it's vinyl, it's final. And so we were trying to get them right. And so that's how When He Was on the Cross came about. And we needed a sounding board to tell us whether they thought that was interesting or not. And we couldn't get Mike's wife to wake up and get out of bed and listen to our song. So I guess she was song bored, you know. But anyway, that's how When He Was on the Cross came about. And so, thank God for it, because it's one of the biggest songs that we've ever had.
0: That's Ronnie Hinson. And if you caught the name of the co-writer that Ronnie mentioned, you want to enter that right now at heartofthesouth.ca. On the far right, you'll see a tab that says Enter This Weekend's Contest. Enter your information, and for skill testing question, tell us the name of the co-writer of this song, When He Was on the Cross, I Was on His Mind. Presenting it for us, the gospel soloist you can win tickets to see in Winnipeg on Friday, September 18th, Linda Randall.

When he was on the cross, I was on his mind. Now that's music of Linda Randall. That was the favorite song of 1985 and 1986, number one from August to December of that year when done by the Florida Boys. And it was co-written by Ronnie Hinson and Mike Payne. Now Mike Payne is the answer you need if you haven't entered yet on the great Linda Randall ticket giveaway. She's singing in Winnipeg on Friday the 18th of September. And your chance to enter is right now at heartofthesouth.ca. Again, the name of the mystery co-writer is Mike Payne. First person to enter that information at our website wins a pair of tickets to see Linda Randall in Winnipeg on Friday, September 18th. Of the groups that have recorded Hinson tunes through the years, the Greens have recorded at least two. One's from their 1993 album, Mama's Heart, and this song, The Church Is Still Alive.

the church is still alive. That good news from the Greens from their 1993 album, Mama's Hearts. That song and the one coming up next, both written by Ronnie Hinson. This one's from the Greens' 1994 project, Fields of Green, I Prayed Through Today.

I prayed through today. That's music of the Greens off an album called Fields of Green. Another song written by Ronnie Hinson. This one was as well. Here come the Wisnitz with Weapon of Prayer.

0: Weapon of Prayer. That's music of the Wisnitz from their 2011 project called More Than Enough. We've got the Triumphant Quartet coming up next with another Ronnie Hinson tune off their album, You Gotta Love It.
1: Southern Gospel, the way it should be, in the home, from the heart, on CFAM Radio 950.
0: Songs of the Hinsons on the program this weekend, and it appears that Ronnie Hinson was the writer of many of the Hinson tunes. The Triumphant Quartet recorded one of his compositions on their 2007 album, You Gotta Love It. The song's called Let It Be

0: Let It Be Me. That's music of the Triumphant Quartet, the song written by Ronnie Hinson. The song up next was number one in July of 2009, the song Notified. I talked to Ronnie Hinson about writing the song.
1: Boy, you've been doing your homework, haven't you?
2: Yes, sir.
1: Notified, I was going to actually pitch that song to an African-American group because it could be really bluesed up, so to speak, you know. But Mike Bowling got a hold of it and really took it to a different level. I think he did a great job on it. And it was a Dove nominee, I think it was, nominated top Dove Award winner. And so... Notified was just a good, fun song to write, fun song to sing, and a fun song to listen to when he got put his touch to it.
0: That's Ronnie Hinson here to present the song for us, The Bowlings, and of course Mike Bowling sang baritone for the Hinsons in the mid-90s.

0: Notify, that's music of the Bowlings, a song that Ronnie Hinson wrote that was number one in July of 2009. That brings us to a package of music of songs recorded by the new Hinsons, and that was what the group was renamed with new members in about the early 90s. They're here with a song that was number one from April to July of 1996, right after this.
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2: A few clouds tonight with overnight fog patches and a low of 18. Tomorrow morning, the fog lifting, then we'll have a cloudy sky with some scattered showers and a high of 23, the humidex 30. Showers for Sunday night, continuing through Monday with a high of 23, and then on Tuesday, partly sunny and 23. Current weather conditions and the seven-day forecast can be found anytime on the CDK Electric weather page on your Pembina Valley online app. I'm Judy Peters.
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0: Songs of the new Hinsons in this package of the program. Now, just as a point of reference, the original Hinsons disbanded in 1988. In 1990, Bo Hinson, that would be Ronnie Hinson's son, formed Bo Hinson and Purpose with Rhonda Hinson and former Hinsons member Eric Hinson. The group became known as the new Hinsons a couple of years later. Well, here's a song they took to number one from April to July of 1996, written by Ronnie Hinson and Kenny Hinson, the song Oasis.

Oasis, that's music out of the Hinsons. They recorded it first in 1995 and then again in 2002. Well, here's another Hinson classic written by Ronnie Hinson. It was number one in December of 96, a song called Old Ship of Zion.

0: Old Ship of Zion, that's music of the Hinsons. They had that song at number one in December of 1996. Here's a song they recorded in 2002 off an album called Celebrate the Season, a song called Mary's Lamb.
1: I was

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0: Songs of Ronnie Hinson in this package of the program. The song up first was recorded by the Hinsons in 1995, then again in 98 and 2002. Here it comes, presented by Ronnie Hinson. It's called The Rock.
2: He came but never hurried, because Jesus wasn't worried. Lazarus' funeral passed.

The Rock. That's music by Ronnie Hinson. And by the way, Ronnie Hinson is still singing gospel music today. He released a solo album a few years back called The Lighthouse, 50-year anniversary celebration.

0: Touch Him. That's music of Ronnie Hinson off his project The Lighthouse 50-year anniversary celebration. Now, the song that project is named after, The Lighthouse, has certainly become a classic in Southern gospel music. Ask Ronnie Hinson if it was their biggest song ever.
1: Yes, it definitely is The Lighthouse. I probably have a different perspective about big songs versus little songs than a lot of people do. And that is that I think that when the writer writes the song, it's of course, it all starts with a song. We know it does. But when the writer writes the song, that's just the beginning. That it has to line up with everything working, like the right artist has to record it. They have to have the right record label promoting it. They have to have the world condition, the situation of the time, the atmosphere, the climate, or rather, of what's happening even in the church world, and where the church is going, you know, in their decline or progress, determines whether a song can excel or whether it stifles it. And in that respect, probably many of us writers have written more than one Lighthouse. You know, it just, all the other things didn't line up, you know. But the song is there. It will just, if it falls into the wrong voice and all of that, it doesn't happen.
0: That is some interesting information. Now, in re-recording the 50-year-old classic, it'd be a bit like handling an expensive antique or so, wouldn't it?
1: I didn't want to put all the modern loops and digital effects and stuff on the Lighthouse, because it would be like spray painting graffiti on the Statue of Liberty, you know. I did a new version of it, and I think

0: a good version of it. But I did it to honor all those people. Rusty's gone. Kenny's gone. For me to say, oh, man, I'm the singer Kenny or Rusty is, I didn't do it for that. I did it to honor the song and honor the people that made it a landmark in gospel music.
1: Thank you, Ronnie. Here he comes, a song the Goodmans took to number one in June of 1972.
2: There's a light.

steel metal lighthouse, and from the rocks of sea. You know, I still remember that old stormy night in my life when I had

The Lighthouse. That's music of Ronnie Hinson. That was the 1972 Song of the Year. It was number one in June of 72. That wraps up our look at the music of the Hinsons. And again, our listeners in Atlantic Canada, particularly those hearing us in New Brunswick, will want to take note that the Hinson family and the McGuires will be singing in New Maryland, New Brunswick, next Friday night. Saturday and Sunday, they sing in River des Chutes. And Sunday night, the Hinson family and the McGuires sing in Somerville, New Brunswick. The Hinson family and the McGuires in concert next Friday, Saturday, and Sunday in New Brunswick. The following Friday, Linda Randall sings in Winnipeg. Now we had round one of the great Linda Randall ticket giveaway on the program this weekend. Round two is coming up a week from now right here on Heart of the South. The songs of Linda Randall and your chance to win tickets to see her in Winnipeg on Friday the 18th on Heart of the South a week from now. That wraps up all of Heart of the South. Thanks so much for listening. Thanks for telling your friends about the program as well. Heart of the South is produced in the studios of Prairie Grove Promotions, made possible through the support of individuals and churches through One Hope Canada, online at onehopecanada.ca. Have a great week. Let's gather around the radio 7 days from now. God bless you.

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1: Access your news anytime by downloading the Pamina Valley online app. I'm Parker Schmidt with your local news update. Young local comedian Ori Plett says his material often comes from everyday experiences. Plett started doing comedy about 3 years ago, and his first set was written in about 20 minutes for a neighborhood talent show. He said the set was about camping, something he has done for years.
2: It was about camping, so I've been going camping for a long time, so I have experience, and I can see the funny things, I can see the stupid things about it.
1: Read more about the local comedian on Pembina Valley Online. If you're a collector of artifacts and unique items, and you'll want to head down to the Boise Bay Ag Grounds tomorrow for the Dunray Flea Market. The Dunray Flea Market is the largest flea market in Manitoba and will not disappoint, with over 130 vendors selling their unique collectibles. 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
3: It is a rain or shine Sunday only, September the 6th from 11 till 4. 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Like I said, there's usually something for everybody, and we've got people coming from an awful long way away just for that day.
1: The Dunray Flea Market is hosted by the Boise Bay Kinsmen and Canets Club. Gate fees go towards local community projects. A workshop focused on parent-child attachment is coming to Winkler this fall. The Winkler Family Resource Center is partnering with Strong Minds, Strong Kids Canada for Attachment 101 on October 22nd. Executive Director Monica Duick.
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1: Duick says more registration details for the October session will be released closer to the event. 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
5: A few clouds tonight with overnight fog patches and a low of 18. Tomorrow morning, the fog lifting, then we'll have a cloudy sky with some scattered showers and a high of 23, the humidex 30. Showers for Sunday night, continuing through Monday with a high of 23, and then on Tuesday, partly sunny and 23. Current weather conditions and the 7-day forecast can be found anytime on the CDK Electric weather page on your Pembina Valley online app. I'm Judy Peters.
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1: A few clouds tonight with overnight fog patches and a low of 18. Tomorrow morning, the fog lifting, then we'll have a cloudy sky with some scattered showers and a high of 23, the humidex 30. Showers for Sunday night, continuing through Monday with a high of 23, and then on Tuesday, partly sunny and 23. Current weather conditions and the 7-day forecast can be found anytime on the CDK Electric weather page on your Pembina Valley online app. I'm Judy Peters.

brother told me where he lived. Said y'all need to thank the Lord, 'cause y'all sure got lucky. 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
1: Get the news you need when you need it by downloading the Pembina Valley online app. I'm Parker Schmidt. Here's what's making local news this hour. Winnipeg artist Stephanie Phillips has been drawing and painting for years, and her experimentations and style offers striking results for art lovers. Her alchemy exhibit at Golden Prairie Arts Council in Carmen runs until September 29th. Phillips spoke over the phone about herself and her work.
2: But I had the good fortune of meeting a counselor who really understood me. And this woman referred me to Artbeat Studios in Winnipeg. And that's where I connected with Nigel. It's a nonprofit, and it's still going on today, even though Nigel is in Carmen. It's a nonprofit that offers free studio spaces to artists with mental health challenges for 6 months.
1: The official reception is Saturday, September 19th from 1:33 p.m. For more information, read the full feature on Pembina Valley Online or the Pembina Valley Online app. Police are investigating a case of overnight vehicle vandalism. Police say a white Volkswagen Tiguan was vandalized while parked overnight last Saturday in the 600 block of Stephen Street. It was found with key marks along the body and damaged antenna and shoe marks on the hood. Officers continue to investigate the incident and are asking anyone with information to contact police. The Winkler Family Resource Center says Dolly Parton's Imagination Library continues to have a meaningful impact on families in the area. Executive Director Monica Duick says the local program has been connected with the center for the past few years.
3: It's a tremendous loss to the world that Dolly Parton has passed. She was amazing. She truly was. She was an example, I think, to everyone worldwide of what a good human looks like. And she had a tremendous impact on the world.
1: Duick adds,
3: we hear all the time, both from teachers and from families, the importance of these books that the kids are getting in the community. The teachers are telling us how that helps them with kindergarten readiness and kind of ready to hit the ground running when they hit kindergarten. And from families, just the joy from the children being able to say, this is my mail and it's just for me and this is my book. And the books they pick, there's so much thought that goes into the books. They're fantastic books every month that open kids' eyes to so many new things in the world, talk about so many different areas. They talk about science, they talk about nature, they talk about relationships. There's such a broad range, and they're all just such fantastic books.
1: Duick says about 800 books are mailed to local families each month, with children graduating from the program when they turn 5. Access local news anytime and anywhere. 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
4: A few clouds tonight with overnight fog patches and a low of 18. Tomorrow morning, the fog lifting, then we'll have a cloudy sky with some scattered showers and a high of 23, the humidex 30. Showers for Sunday night, continuing through Monday with a high of 23, and then on Tuesday, partly sunny and 23. Current weather conditions and the 7-day forecast can be found anytime on the CDK Electric weather page on your Pembina Valley online app. I'm Judy Peters.

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1: I'm Parker Schmidt with your local news streaming now through the Pembina Valley online app. The Winkler Family Resource Center is heading into the fall season with returning programs and a few new offerings for local families. Executive Director Monica Duick says regular programming begins the week of September 15th with three programs planned in Winkler and one in Plum Coulee. As for new programs,
2: one is our Baby and Me program. 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That's just a drop-in. So no registration required. 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
1: Registration details will be released shortly. A young athlete from Manitou is celebrating a national bronze medal. Hannah Williamson was part of Manitoba's 16U girls baseball team that captured bronze at nationals in Moncton. New Brunswick, Manitoba defeated Ontario in extra innings, with the game ending in dramatic fashion. Williamson describes the finish.
3: Well, we won in extra innings, and we were eventually down by 2, and it was 2 on, 2 out. You know, the whole shebang. But eventually, a girl on my team named Josie, she hit a home run over the fence and walked it off.
1: The 3-run shot secured Team Manitoba bronze at the 16U Nationals. Find Hannah's full story on your Pembina Valley online app. Eden Foundation's Head for the Hills Cycling fundraiser is back September.

0: November 12th with organizers encouraging riders of all ages and abilities to take part. The event offers three route options this year, an 8-kilometer relaxed route, a 29-kilometer trail route, and a 38-kilometer gravel route. Last year was Tyson DeKoenig's first time participating.
1: It was a really good experience. 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And there's plenty of people who come back year after year. And just to meet all those people who have like a real connection to the event and learn their stories of why they are participating every year. Yeah. It was it was a great experience.
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3: Fog patches and 18 degrees. Later today, a cloudy sky, small chance of showers, and a high of 23 with a Humidex 30. On Monday, showers and 23, and then for Tuesday, partly sunny with a high of 23. Current weather conditions and the 7-day forecast can be found anytime on the CDK Electric weather page on your Pembina Valley online app. I'm Judy Peters.
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3: On the scoreboard from yesterday, there were six games in the Manitoba Junior Hockey League preseason action, two of them ending in a shootout. Winkler beat Steinbach 5-4 in a shootout, and it was Verdon edging Yorkton of the SJHL 3-2. Neverville skated past Selkirk 8-1. Winnipeg Blues doubled up the Winnipeg Monarchs 8-4. It was Wewisikapo over Dauphin 4-2, and Northern Manitoba edged Swan Valley 4-3. American Association of Professional Baseball. Winnipeg Gold Eyes beat Kansas City 11-9. They play again this afternoon. In Major League Baseball, the Toronto Blue Jays over Kansas City 4-3. They play this afternoon, first pitch just after 1 o'clock. In the CFL tonight, the Winnipeg Blue Bombers are in action. They play the Rough Riders in Saskatchewan at 6 o'clock.

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Your weather details now for CFAM Radio 950. Mainly cloudy today, occasional showers and thunderstorms, a high of 24 and the Humidex 32. Today's UV index is 6 or high. Mainly cloudy this evening with occasional showers and thunderstorms, overnight fog patches, and a low of 18. The fog lifting tomorrow morning, then we'll have a mainly cloudy sky with occasional showers and thunderstorms, 10 to 15 millimeters of rain with a high of 23 and the Humidex 30. On Tuesday, sunny and 24. Wednesday, partly sunny and windy with a high of 19. Current weather conditions and the 7-day forecast can be found anytime on the CDK Electric weather page on your Pembina Valley online app. I'm Judy Peters.

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1: Access your news anytime by downloading the Pembina Valley online app. I'm Parker Schmidt with your local news update. Two new memorials are ensuring the legacy of former RM of Thompson Deputy Reeve Walter McTavish will live for 1 year to come. Family, friends, and community leaders gathered recently to dedicate a new playground in Rosebank and a memorial bench to Alexander Ridge Park. RM of Thompson Reeve, Brian Callum, says the tribute reflects how much family and children meant to him.
2: Walter was a Deputy Reeve, and I was proud to have him that. We became friends over that time period, and, you know, concerned about other people's families, and I saw how involved he was in his kids and grandkids' family, and was always worried about the kids, so a play structure in Rosebank for kids was very fitting that Walter be remembered that way.
1: These memorials honors McTavish's more than three decades of service to the community. The Pembina Valley continues to show its heart for local cancer patients. Leora Hamm, admin resource coordinator for South Central Cancer Resource, says a summer of fundraisers from lemonade stands to memorial events and major golf tournaments has provided critical support for its programs.
3: We receive no government funding. We're not funded by Cancer Care. So when I read through this list of those that have supported us, especially in the last few months, it's quite something to actually think that each one of these people have been indirectly or directly affected by cancer, that they are reaching out to us and doing these fundraisers on our behalf because they've lost somebody or they've had a grandma that's gone through cancer. And it's cool to see that the community just steps up and provides.
1: Find the full story on the Pembina Valley online or the Pembina Valley online app. A workshop focused on parent-child attachment is coming to Winkler this fall. The Winkler Family Resource Center is partnering with Strong Minds, Strong Kids Canada for Attachment 101 on October 22nd. Executive Director Monica Duick.
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1: Duick says more registration details for the October session will be released closer to the event. 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
5: Your weather details now for CFAM Radio 950. Mainly cloudy today, occasional showers and thunderstorms, a high of 24 and the Humidex 32. Today's UV index is 6 or high. Mainly cloudy this evening with occasional showers and thunderstorms, overnight fog patches and a low of 18. The fog lifting tomorrow morning, then we'll have a mainly cloudy sky with occasional showers and thunderstorms, 10 to 15 millimeters of rain with a high of 23 and the Humidex 30. On Tuesday, sunny and 24. Wednesday, partly sunny and windy with a high of 19. Current weather conditions and the 7-day forecast can be found anytime on the CDK Electric weather page on your Pembina Valley online app. I'm Judy Peters.
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5: On the scoreboard from yesterday, there were six games in the Manitoba Junior Hockey League preseason action, two of them ending in a shootout. Winkler beat Steinbach 5-4 in a shootout, and it was Verdon edging Yorkton of the SJHL 3-2. Neverville skated past Selkirk 8-1. Winnipeg Blues doubled up the Winnipeg Monarchs 8-4. It was Wewisikapo over Dauphin 4-2, and Northern Manitoba edged Swan Valley 4-3. American Association of Professional Baseball. Winnipeg Gold Eyes beat Kansas City 11-9. They play again this afternoon. In Major League Baseball, the Toronto Blue Jays over Kansas City 4-3. They play this afternoon, first pitch just after 1 o'clock. In the CFL tonight, the Winnipeg Blue Bombers are in action. They play the Rough Riders in Saskatchewan at 6 o'clock.
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1: Your weather details now for CFAM Radio 950. Mainly cloudy today, occasional showers and thunderstorms, a high of 24 and the Humidex 32. Today's UV index is 6 or high. Mainly cloudy this evening with occasional showers and thunderstorms, overnight fog patches, and a low of 18. The fog lifting tomorrow morning, then we'll have a mainly cloudy sky with occasional showers and thunderstorms, 10 to 15 millimeters of rain with a high of 23 and the Humidex 30. On Tuesday, sunny and 24. Wednesday, partly sunny and windy with a high of 19. Current weather conditions and the 7-day forecast can be found anytime on the CDK Electric weather page on your Pembina Valley online app. I'm Judy Peters.

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1: Your weather details now for CFAM Radio 950. Mainly cloudy today, occasional showers and thunderstorms, a high of 24 and the Humidex 32. Today's UV index is 6 or high. Mainly cloudy this evening with occasional showers and thunderstorms, overnight fog patches, and a low of 18. The fog lifting tomorrow morning, then we'll have a mainly cloudy sky with occasional showers and thunderstorms, 10 to 15 millimeters of rain with a high of 23 and the Humidex 30. On Tuesday, sunny and 24. Wednesday, partly sunny and windy with a high of 19. Current weather conditions and the 7-day forecast can be found anytime on the CDK Electric weather page on your Pembina Valley online app. I'm Judy Peters.

0: Welcome to Canada's National Bible Hour, a ministry of Mission Go. I'm Brian Albrecht, the President Emeritus and Director of Canada's National Bible Hour. We are thrilled to have you with us today as we embark on a journey to reach the world for Jesus Christ.
1: Today, our scripture is taken from Isaiah chapter 53, verses 4 and 5, which say, "Surely he has borne our griefs and carried our sorrows, yet we esteemed him stricken, smitten by God, and afflicted. But he was wounded for our transgressions, he was bruised for our iniquities. The chastisement for our peace was upon him, and by his stripes we are healed." This is really the gospel in the Old Testament in the book of Isaiah. Here we find out so many truths. First of all, that he carried our griefs and our sorrows. Even though he did that, we didn't esteem him. We didn't honor him for the great work he did. Yet in spite of that, by his death, by his stripes, we're healed, spiritually healed. As we believe in him, he takes our place on that cross. He bears our sin in his own body, and we are healed. What a great Savior. What a great love that God has for each and every one of us.

0: Good day, thank you for joining our Moments from the Mission Field, with interviews and stories about how the Lord's work is reaching out globally through the agency of Mission Go.
1: If you, your friends from church, or family members are interested in more information about short-term or career ministry opportunities, or seeking someone to come to your church, or a group to speak about international missions, please call 866-483-5787 in Canada or 888-900-5048 in the United States or on the web visit www.missiongo.org so we can share more information.
2: Welcome back to Mission Moments. Let no one despise your youth, but be an example to the believers in word, in conduct, in love, in spirit, in faith, in purity. 1 Timothy 4:12. This is Dennis Campbell from Mission Go, and today on Canada's National Bible Hour, the focus is on Costa Rica, and especially on the young people of the Orosi Valley and the greater Cartago region. When many people think of Costa Rica, they picture beauty, mountains, peace, and a welcoming culture. Those things are true. But there is another reality we need to understand. Costa Rica is also a nation in spiritual transition. It remains a country where belief in God is still very high. In fact, recent research indicates that about 96% of Costa Ricans say they believe in God, a deity, or a higher force. That tells us something important. This is not a people closed to spiritual things. It is a people still asking spiritual questions, and that is especially true among the young. Across Costa Rica, the clearest shift is generational. Evangelical Christianity is growing. That means a younger generation is not simply inheriting the old patterns without question. Many are searching, many are rethinking, many are open, but openness alone is not enough. Young people need truth, they need faithful relationships, they need places where the gospel is not just preached, but lived. They need mentors, discipleship, and Christian community. They need to see that Jesus Christ is not merely part of a tradition, but the living Savior who changes lives and gives purpose. That is one reason our campus in the Orosi Valley is so critical. A campus is more than a piece of land. It is a ministry base. It is a place where young people can gather, hear the Word of God, receive biblical teaching, experience Christian fellowship, and be invited into a life of discipleship. It can become a setting for youth retreats, Bible teaching, leadership formation, and ministry training. It gives us a place to minister consistently, not just occasionally.
3: The location matters as well. Cartago remains the most Catholic region in Costa Rica, and the Orosi Valley sits in a spiritually important area where people are deeply shaped by history, family, and faith traditions. Site 1. Ministry in this setting must be thoughtful, respectful, and relational. The goal is not confrontation for its own sake. The goal is gospel witness that is patient, clear, compassionate, and rooted in Scripture. Also opens the door to partnership. Local church ministries in the valley and the wider region can work together through youth outreach, prayer gatherings, pastoral encouragement, discipleship events, and shared training efforts. When local believers and ministry partners stand together, the work becomes stronger, more rooted, and more fruitful over time. That kind of cooperation helps expand the reach of the gospel far beyond one meeting or one program.

So today, please pray for the young people of Costa Rica. Pray for students, young adults, and families. Pray that those who are searching would find Christ. Pray that our campus would become a place of biblical truth, spiritual growth, and gospel influence in the valley and beyond. And pray that strong partnerships with local churches will help extend this ministry across the region. This is Dennis Campbell for Canada's National Bible Hour.

We are offering a booklet to clear one's head of wrong thinking and fill with the truth of God's Word, titled Putting Off Life Dominating Sins. Susan J. Heck, through her book, counsels with the bottom line biblical information. Susan is a certified counselor with the Association of Certified Biblical Counselors. She is also the author of the With the Master Bible Study series for ladies, as well as A Call to Discipleship, Putting Off Life Dominating Sins. Susan's teaching ministry is an outgrowth of her memorization work on the Bible. She has memorized the entire New Testament and is now journeying her way through more of the Old Testament. To God be the glory. To order your copy, write to Canada's National Bible Hour, Box 1210, St. Catharines, Ontario, L2R7A7, or in the U.S. Box 2010, Buffalo, New York, 14,231.

0: Today's message is from the Honorable Ernest C. Manning and is from his series entitled Faith Once Delivered. Printed copies are available upon request. I know that you enjoy this.
1: Today in our series of talks entitled The Faith Once Delivered Unto the Saints, we come to the matter of divine judgment. May I first direct your attention to three passages of Scripture which establish this subject as an important aspect of the faith once delivered. In the Old Testament, in Ecclesiastes 12:14, we read, God shall bring every work into judgment with every secret thing, whether it be good or whether it be evil. In the New Testament, Hebrews 9:27 tells us, it is appointed unto men once to die, but after this the judgment. While in Revelation 20:11-15, the Apostle John says, I saw a great white throne, and him that sat on it, from whose face the earth and the heaven fled away. And I saw the dead, small and great, stand before God, and the books were opened. And another book was opened, which is the book of life. And the dead were judged out of those things which were written in the books, according to their works. And whosoever was not found written in the book of life was cast into the lake of fire. Two important facts are underscored by these passages. First, everything men have done since time began, whether it be good or evil, is subject to the judgment of God. And secondly, every individual will someday be judged of God, and that judgment will determine his or her status throughout eternity. It is easy to understand, therefore, why the doctrine of divine judgment is a cardinal truth revealed in the faith once delivered unto the saints. One of the first things the Scriptures do in dealing with this matter is dispel the popular but false idea that someday there will be a general judgment of all people before a great judgment throne where God will divide the good from the bad and assign each to heaven or hell depending on the record of their lives. You know the theory, I'm sure. God sitting on a great white throne with the dead of all ages standing before him, as he reviews the record of their lives in the books which will be opened, and then divides them into two groups, the sheep from the goats, the good from the bad, and invites those who have done good into heaven, and banishes those who have done evil into the fires of hell. I assure you this is in no sense what the Scriptures teach about the judgment of God. The general judgment theory is purely a figment of imagination on the part of those prone to refer flippantly to the idea of life beyond the grave, and who lack any clear understanding of man's alienation from God and its eternal consequences, unless they're reconciled to God, not by works of righteousness, but through the atoning efficacy of Christ's divine blood shed for their sins on the cross of Calvary. What the inspired Scriptures do teach is that there are five distinct and separate judgments. One of them is in the past, and four still in the future. Perhaps you'd like to make a few notes for future reference as I endeavor to trace out the five judgments and what they will mean for the people involved. Let us first deal with the four that will take place in the future. The first in order of time will be the judgment of those who are Christians, that is, those who have received Jesus Christ as their personal Savior during this present church age or age of the gospel of the grace of God, which he revealed to mankind through the Apostle Paul, as we discussed in an earlier talk in this series. That coming judgment of believers in Christ is described in Romans 14:10, 2 Corinthians 5:10, and 1 Corinthians 3:9-15. Those and other passages make clear, as we also noted in

in an earlier talk, that the judgment of Christians at the judgment seat of Christ has nothing to do with their entrance into heaven, but will be a judgment of their lifestyle and their service to Christ, which will determine their future rewards. If any man's work abides the testing fire, 1 Corinthians 3:14 and 15 says, he shall receive a reward. But if any man's work is of the wood, hay, and stubble variety, and is consumed by the testing fire, he shall suffer loss, but he himself shall be saved. It is important that we as Christians understand that our manner of life and our service for Christ someday will come under his divine scrutiny and judgment, and the outcome will affect our future rewards and our status throughout eternity. Our manner of life and service for Christ as those professing to be his is important. And anticipating the examination we will face when we stand before the judgment seat of Christ, the Apostle Peter asks, what manner of persons ought ye to be in all holy conversation and godliness? Our judgment as believers will take place in heaven during the interval of time between Christ appearing to remove his church from this world and his second coming with his church to set up his millennial kingdom on this earth. The second judgment of the future is the judgment of nations that will take place when Christ returns to this earth with his church. It is described in Matthew 25:31-46. Verses 31 and 32 say, when the Son of Man shall come in his glory, and all the holy angels with him, then shall he sit upon the throne of his glory. And before him shall be gathered all nations, and he shall separate them. Notice them isn't referring to individuals, but to nations. Before him shall be gathered all nations, and he shall separate them, one from another, as a shepherd divideth his sheep from the goats. The chapter goes on to point out that the basis of their judgment will be their attitude and actions towards those referred to as Christ's brethren, a biblical term used to describe the redeemed people of God, including his chosen earthly people Israel. Read the passage carefully and you'll discover that God holds nations responsible for their attitude towards and their treatment of those who are his during their pilgrimage through the hostile environment of this ungodly world. The status of nations during the 1,000 years of Christ's earthly reign will be determined by the category into which they fall at the judgment of nations, decided by what they did or did not do for those whom Christ refers to as the least of these, my brethren. The third future judgment will be that of fallen angels, who chose to follow Lucifer in his original rebellion against God, and also those who violated one of God's immutable decrees when they entered into illicit relations with women prior to the universal flood in the days of Noah. The Apostle Peter in 1 Peter 3:19-20 refers to them as spirits which sometime were disobedient when once the long-suffering of God waited in the days of Noah while the ark was a-preparing. And in 2 Peter 2:4, as angels that sin, whom God cast down to hell and delivered into chains of darkness to be reserved unto judgment. Jude refers to them in verse 6 as the angels which kept not their first estate, but left their own habitation, and goes on to say that God has reserved them in everlasting chains unto the judgment of the great day. We're not told precisely when the future judgment of these fallen angels will take place. But 1 Corinthians 6:3 says that someday we, that is Christians, shall judge angels, which indicates that we will play some role in their future judgment. The fourth and last judgment to come is that of the unbelieving dead of all ages, which will take place at the end of Christ's millennial reign, when he will take his place on what is described in Revelation 20 as the Great White Throne. We referred to this briefly in an earlier talk in connection with the future resurrection of the unbelieving dead. Let me read again from Revelation 20, beginning at verse 11. I saw a great white throne, and him that sat on it, from whose face the earth and the heaven fled away. And I saw the dead, small and great, stand before God, and the books were opened. And another book was opened, which is the book of life. And the dead were judged out of those things which were written in the books, according to their works. And the sea gave up the dead which were in it,
and death and hell delivered up the dead which

0: were in them, and they were judged every man according to their works. And death and hell were cast into the lake of fire. This is the second death. And whosoever was not found written in the book of life was cast into the lake of fire. We noted in an earlier talk that the resurrection of the unbelieving dead of all ages will, according to Revelation 20 and 5, take place after Christ's earthly millennial reign is ended. The resurrection of those the Bible calls the just will have taken place long before the Christians of this age, at Christ's appearing to remove his church before the Antichrist comes on the world scene, and the Old Testament saints at Christ's return to earth with his church to set up his kingdom. Only the unbelieving dead will remain, and they are those resurrected and judged at the judgment of the great white throne. Their judgment will not determine their eternal destiny. That was determined by themselves before they died. As Christ said, "He that believeth is not condemned, but he that believeth not is condemned already, because he hath not believed in the name of the only begotten Son of God." What will be determined at the great white throne will be the sentence or degree of eternal punishment for those who ignored or rejected God's offer of forgiveness and eternal salvation through Jesus Christ. My friend, if you have not received Christ as your personal Savior, someday you will stand in judgment before the great white throne, having already forfeited all hope of heaven. Now, why place yourself in such a position? Why refuse the full and free forgiveness God in His love and mercy offers you today? If only you will avail yourself of the salvation Christ purchased for you by dying for your sins in your place on the cross. I plead with you not to put off any longer acknowledging your sins and your need of God's forgiveness, or to longer delay receiving Christ as your personal Savior and Lord. I said earlier that there is one great judgment that already has taken place. It is the judgment that took place nearly 2,000 years ago on the hill of Calvary outside Jerusalem, where God's Son, the Lord Jesus Christ, died for your sins and the sins of all mankind on the old rugged cross. There God pronounced judgment on your sins, and then transferred them and their penalty to the sinless head of His own beloved Son. The Bible says, "He hath made Him to be sin for us, that we might be made the righteousness of God in Him." On the cross, God's judgment of our sins fell on Him, and He was wounded for our transgressions. He was bruised for our iniquities. The chastisement of our peace was upon Him. With His stripes we are healed. He bore our judgment, that God might extend to us His mercy and forgiveness and still satisfy the requirements of divine and eternal justice. God so loved the world that He gave His only begotten Son, that whosoever believeth in Him should not perish, but have everlasting life. For God sent not His Son into the world to condemn the world, but that the world through Him might be saved. He that believeth on Him is not condemned, but he that believeth not is condemned already, because he hath not believed in the name of the only begotten Son of God. He that believeth in Him is not condemned, but by Him all that believe are justified from all things. What an offer! What an opportunity! What infinite divine love. Won't you respond to what Christ did for you on the cross by opening your heart and life to Him today? Now is God's appointed time. Tomorrow may be forever too late. As our invitation hymn is sung, bow your head and in simple faith ask Jesus Christ to be your personal Savior from this hour on. May God help.
1: 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Your prayers and your support are what carry this broadcast into homes across Canada, the United States, and around the world. Before we go, we at Mission Go pray this message would settle deep in your heart. Hear the words of our Lord Jesus from the Gospel of Matthew, chapter 11, verses 28 and 29. "Come to me, all you who labor and are heavy laden, and I will give you rest. Take my yoke upon you and learn from me, for I am gentle and lowly in heart, and you will find rest for your souls." Whatever you are carrying today, a burden of grief, a weight of worry.

a heaviness no one else can see, Jesus is inviting you to bring it to Him. He does not turn away the weary, He gives rest. If this broadcast has encouraged you, would you stand with us so it can keep reaching future generations?

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2: Your weather details now for CFAM Radio 950. Mainly cloudy today, occasional showers and thunderstorms, a high of 24 and the humidex 32. Today's UV index is 6 or high. Mainly cloudy this evening with occasional showers and thunderstorms, overnight fog patches, and a low of 18. The fog lifting tomorrow morning, then we'll have a mainly cloudy sky with occasional showers and thunderstorms, 10 to 15 millimeters of rain with a high of 23 and the humidex 30. On Tuesday, sunny and 24. Wednesday, partly sunny and windy with a high of 19. Current weather conditions and the 7-day forecast can be found anytime on the CDK Electric weather page on your Pembina Valley online app. I'm Judy Peters.

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Welcome to Sunday at CMU. I'm your host, Nicolene Clausen-Weeb. 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I invite you to pray with me. 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In Jesus' name, amen.

0: This month on Sunday at CMU, we're broadcasting student reflections from With Gratitude, a CMU event that takes place every April, where graduating students share about their journeys through CMU and express what their studies have meant to them. Today we're hearing from Leanna Peters, who graduated in 2026 with a Bachelor of Arts in Communications and Media.
1: Hello, my name is Leanna Lisi Peters, and I am graduating tomorrow with a major in communications and a minor in theology. I'm really honored to share about communications. Communications has become so much more than to me than just a program. It's become another way that I see the world. If you've talked to me in the last 4 months, I've probably mentioned, maybe more than once, I got a new job as a content creator at CHVN 95.1 FM. I've been super excited, and I talk a lot about how this feels like my dream job. So I didn't know much about communications when I started. Honestly, in my 5 years here at CMU, I didn't really figure out till my third year, but I fell in love with communications, and I found something I'm really passionate about. And it feels like it just fits. I hope that in these next 3 minutes, you have a better idea of what communications is instead of 3 years, like me. Throughout my degree, I have learned about all different ways of how to communicate a message through graphic design, audio, and video documentaries. And it's turned me into a bit of a communications nerd. And now I think about what fonts are being used on billboards, and I analyze ads while watching TV. And I talk a lot about how the father of media, Marshall McLuhan, can help us understand the next stage of our technology and how it shaped our media ecology. Throughout my time at CMU, not only did I find a passion for communications, but I've learned so much more about my identity. I've learned about what it really means to be a Mennonite and what that actually looks like. And I've come to understand myself and how I've been shaped by my communities, family, and heritage. And realizing what I value, I've gained strength in my faith, and I've learned what it means to follow Jesus, not just through theology classes, but also peace journalism. And I might not be able to bring world peace, but I can make a difference in my own community here in Winnipeg. I've also seen Jesus reflected in the people here at the CMU community that surround this place. I love the community so much, and I wanted to be integrated even more. I moved into dorms after 2 years of commuting. CMU has given me lots of opportunities, such as this Domus program, where a group of us lived in Guatemala for 3 months, and that ignited my love for travel and connecting to people across cultural. So when I felt like I got this dream job, it felt like everything connected and came together. My love for storytelling and production and my faith. And I get to bring who I am with me into new spaces outside of this place. And I'm excited to talk to people every day, follow my curiosity, and share that with others. Because I've learned that communications is about storytelling. It's about connection. It's using those stories to bring people together and help others feel seen, heard, and understood. And it's also how I've been called to reflect Jesus in the way I listen, the way I speak, and the way I share love with others. Somewhere along the way, communications became so much more than just a program. And CMU didn't just shape how I think, it shaped who I am. And as I go into the next steps of what going into this dream job, the dream is that

CMU has shaped me and helped me discover what it is and who I am. And I get to carry that and everything I've learned, and this little piece of CMU will be with me as I go forward. Thank you.

Here are some upcoming activities happening at CMU. This is an exciting week on the CMU campus as another academic year begins. Tomorrow, students living on campus move into dorms and apartments, and new students begin their orientation. Then all students gather for opening convocation and orientation the next day, followed by the first day of classes on Wednesday. Please pray for the CMU learning community as they transition into this new semester. Join us on Friday, September 11th, for an inspiring evening with Dr. Roberta Bondar, Canada's first female astronaut, acclaimed scientist, neurologist, photographer, and environmental advocate. Dr. Bondar is speaking at CMU's upcoming face-to-face event, titled Beyond Boundaries: Science, Space, and the Art of Discovery. Drawing on her experiences in space, her research career, and her work behind the camera, she will explore how curiosity, observation, and creativity shape the way we understand our world and the universe beyond. This event will take place at 7 p.m. in the chapel on CMU's campus and online via live stream. Admission is free and all are welcome to attend. Face-to-Face is a series of conversations with CMU faculty and special guests designed to engage the wider community on various current issues at the intersection of faith and life. You're invited to Fall at CMU, our annual festival celebrating community and the start of another academic year. 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

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Thank you for joining me this morning for Sunday at CMU. 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Until next week, I leave you with these words of blessing. Go with gratitude, relishing in the regular, noticing the new, and alert for small miracles amidst the everyday. Go in peace. Amen.

0: Your weather details now for CFAM Radio 950. Mainly cloudy today, occasional showers and thunderstorms, a high of 24 and the Humidex 32. Today's UV index is 6 or high. Mainly cloudy this evening with occasional showers and thunderstorms, overnight fog patches, and a low of 18. The fog lifting tomorrow morning, then we'll have a mainly cloudy sky with occasional showers and thunderstorms, 10 to 15 millimeters of rain with a high of 23 and the Humidex 30. On Tuesday, sunny and 24. Wednesday, partly sunny and windy with a high of 19. Current weather conditions and the 7-day forecast can be found anytime on the CDK Electric Weather page on your Pembina Valley online app. I'm Judy Peters.
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1: Get the news you need when you need it by downloading the Pembina Valley online app. I'm Parker Schmidt. Here's what's making local news this hour. Perseverance has paid off for a young baseball player from Manitou. Hannah Williamson helped Manitoba capture bronze at the 16U Girls Nationals in Moncton, New Brunswick. Her father, Scott Williamson, says her road to Team Manitoba hasn't always been easy.
2: It hasn't always been like an easy journey. Mm-hmm. Like, she's tried out 4 times. She's made the team twice. Mm-hmm. So she's shown a lot of perseverance through all that. When she got to Nationals, she held the role of supporting. And that's a tougher thing than being in the spotlight. Mm-hmm. Because nobody looks at the person on the bench that comes in and does, you know, what needs to be done.
1: Hannah has represented Manitoba at both the 14U and 16U levels and looks forward to more baseball in the future. The founder of Eden Foundation's Head for the Hills says he is humbled to see the cycling fundraiser still going strong 24 years after it began. James Friesen, former CEO of Eden Healthcare Services and former head of Eden Foundation, says the idea grew out of a need to raise funds while building community connections. As a cyclist himself, Friesen felt a bike event could bring people together in a meaningful way.
3: You know, when you get out and get fresh air, exercise, and so on, your mental health improves and your physical health. So that connection's an obvious one. And just, you know, biking's a lot of fun. You know, you get to see a lot of territory in a short time. And I found out, too, you know, like initially when you're organizing the event, it took a while to get the thing going. Once I was able to release myself from you know, some of the tasks of the morning and ride along with people, I would start asking, you know, where are you from? What do you do? You know, why are you here? And invariably, there was a connection to mental health. So either the person themselves, a family member, a friend or whatever, that was sort of the quiet reason they came out to ride.
1: Registration for the September 12th ride is open now through Eden Healthcare. A memorial bench overlooking the Pembina Valley is helping honor the memory of former municipal leader and conservation champion Walter McTavish. The Red Moyne Watershed District unveiled the bench at Alexander Ridge Park, a place that held special meaning for McTavish. District Manager Justin Reed says the site perfectly reflects the man they remember.
4: It was sort of a place that was special to Walter, and we wanted to do something special at his special place. We had a memorial bench made to honor Walter, to let people, his family,

0: friends, neighbors come and just sort of sit on the bench and remember Walter and sort of look out over the escarpment at the land that Walter called home and worked so hard to help protect.
1: He says family members, friends, and community leaders spend the afternoon sharing stories, enjoying pie and ice cream, and celebrating a life of service. 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
3: Your weather details now for CFAM Radio 950. Mainly cloudy today, occasional showers and thunderstorms, a high of 24 and the Humidex 32. Today's UV index is 6 or high. Mainly cloudy this evening with occasional showers and thunderstorms, overnight fog patches, and a low of 18. The fog lifting tomorrow morning, then we'll have a mainly cloudy sky with occasional showers and thunderstorms, 10 to 15 millimeters of rain with a high of 23 and the Humidex 30. On Tuesday, sunny and 24. Wednesday, partly sunny and windy with a high of 19. Current weather conditions and the 7-day forecast can be found anytime on the CDK Electric weather page on your Pembina Valley online app. I'm Judy Peters.
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3: On the scoreboard from yesterday, there were 6 games in the Manitoba Junior Hockey League preseason action, 2 of them ending in a shootout. Winkler beat Steinbach 5-4 in a shootout, and it was Verdon edging Yorkton of the SJHL 3-2. Neverville skated past Selkirk 8-1. Winnipeg Blues doubled up the Winnipeg Monarchs 8-4. It was Wewisikapo over Dauphin 4-2, and Northern Manitoba edged Swan Valley 4-3. American Association of Professional Baseball. Winnipeg Gold Eyes beat Kansas City 11-9. They play again this afternoon. In Major League Baseball, the Toronto Blue Jays over Kansas City 4-3. They play this afternoon, first pitch just after 1 o'clock. In the CFL tonight, the Winnipeg Blue Bombers are in action. They play the Rough Riders in Saskatchewan at 6 o'clock.
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3: Here are this morning's funeral announcements. Keith Klippenstein, 66, of Altona, passed away on Sunday, August 30th, at Altona Memorial Health Center. He is survived by 2 brothers and their families. He was predeceased by his parents, Hugo and Tina Klippenstein. The celebration of life for Keith Klippenstein will be held on Thursday from 2 to 4 p.m. at Altona Senior Center. 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And those are this morning's funeral announcements.
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good listeners. You're tuned in to Tales from the Mennonite Heritage Archives, where we share stories about people, places, and events from Mennonite history. I'm your host, Sarah Dick. Thanks for tuning in. One of the most consequential Mennonite leaders in 20th century Canada was David Taves. He became so well known across the prairies and in Ottawa that Prime Minister William Lyon Mackenzie King invited him and his wife to dinner. He was an educator, minister, bishop, and chair of the Conference of Mennonites in Canada, often referred to as the CMC. A key organizer, he advocated for Mennonites in Canada and Soviet Russia, and at times was called the Mennonite Moses after the Hebrew prophet who led his people out of slavery in Egypt. Without David Taves, many Mennonites would not be in Canada today. Born in

Russia in 1870, David Taves learned resilience as a young boy when his family made a grueling trek to Asia in search of a better life. Along the way, he fell ill with smallpox, but recovered. He later migrated with his family to Kansas, USA, where he learned English as a 14-year-old and fought off older school bullies. After college, he became a dedicated and respected teacher in Kansas and was later recruited to teach in Gretna, Manitoba, by his former teacher, Heinrich H. Ewert. Looking for more challenges, he moved to the frontier regions of Saskatchewan, taught for several years, and bought a homestead and cleared land to farm. While teaching in Tiefengrund, Saskatchewan, David met Margaret Friesen. They married in 1900, and 5 years later, moved to Rostern, where the family grew to 8 daughters and 1 son. Their happy, creative household was known for its genuine hospitality and warm friendship. Already baptized in Newton, Kansas in 1901, he was elected and ordained as minister of the Rosenorter Mennonite Church, serving several congregations around Rostern. He had a joyous attitude to life, a deep personal piety, and was gifted in visitation and counseling. One winter, he visited over 200 families with horse and sleigh. One story tells of a stormy and cold winter Sunday when he was scheduled to preach in Bergtal, 5 miles away. On arrival at the unheated Bergtal school, he found a message on the chalkboard: "There will be no service because the minister can't come." He added one sentence: "David Taves was here," and then walked the 5 miles back home again. Taves was one of the founders of the CMC when it organized in Tiefengrund in 1902, serving as treasurer, chairman, and advocate for others. His conference obligations required travel across the prairies. Other matters later took him to Ottawa, Chicago, and Europe. A challenging part of his job was collecting donations for the CMC's work from people who often had very little. But Taves believed strongly that money for the conference would be forthcoming, despite skepticism expressed by many. Occasionally, he made personal loans to cover conference shortfalls, putting his own family at risk. Taves was perpetually concerned about the spiritual and cultural needs of his people. In 1904, he helped found the English-German Academy, a high school in Rostern. At various times, and even at the same time, he served as teacher, principal, and board chair for the school. The Academy's very existence hinged on his devoted efforts to fund its operations. He traveled by horse and buggy across the prairies collecting money for the school, which remains in operation today under the name Rostern Junior College. Only after all expenses of the school were paid did he receive his meager, not always full, salary. He earned a reputation for being determined, steadfast, and reliable. Collecting donations from reluctant donors was difficult, but a sense of humor helped. One day, he called on an indebted farmer for support. The farmer's wife offered Taves pie, but he pushed the plate away, saying that he couldn't enjoy the pie if the money spent making it was intended to pay debts. In the end, he accepted a generous donation from the couple and relished his pie. In 1913, Taves was elected and ordained as bishop in the Rosenorter Mennonite Church. He gave up his teaching job to take on additional duties, such as negotiating with the government to use German in schools. He maintained diplomatic ties with one of the negotiators, R.B. Bennett, a future prime minister. When the 1918 influenza epidemic struck, Taves became overworked and exhausted from conducting funerals. He fell ill with influenza and was confined to bed for a time. Taves was perpetually in financial need. He'd buy land to resell, but most deals were not profitable. His debts increased and financial pressures persisted. One year, his church decided to support him with $1,200 annually, which briefly eased his financial situation. Next year, while still the Academy's principal and secretary treasurer, and an unsalaried minister, he took a teaching position around Hague to support his income, even though it meant living away from his family. Weary and fatigued, Taves resigned his positions at the Academy,
but stayed on as mayor.

an administrator. By this time, he'd become deeply involved in rescuing Mennonites from the Soviet debacle in Russia. Their world had been upended by civil war, arrests, and famine. Canada had banned Mennonite immigration into the country in 1919. The USA had also stopped accepting new Mennonite immigrants. Taves felt compelled to help them. He and other church leaders successfully lobbied the government to lift the ban in 1922. With the ban lifted, Taves tackled the challenge of helping thousands of Mennonites from the Soviet Union resettle in Canada. Few could afford the travel costs. He invited church leaders to discuss the matter. They created the Canadian Mennonite Board of Colonization to advocate for and arrange migration to Canada. Taves was elected chairman. Colonel J.S. Dennis, a commissioner with the Canadian Pacific Railway, viewed Mennonites favorably. Taves persuaded Dennis to allow passengers with no funds to travel from the Soviet Union to Canada on credit. Taves, an eternal optimist, promised to repay the cost in full, an agreement he made on behalf of all Mennonites in Canada. Dennis brought the proposal to CPR President Edward Beattie, who endorsed the plan, but there were still opponents who were influenced by prejudice and falsehoods. There was widespread antagonism in Mennonite publications, which printed articles heavily prejudiced against the board, alleging Taves and other board officials of being irresponsible, but Taves steadfastly refused to relinquish his ground. Great opposition came from non-Mennonites too, including Canadian Liberals, Conservatives, Moscow, and the anti-immigrant hate group called the Ku Klux Klan. The KKK had moved into the prairies from the USA in the 1920s and managed to bias the conservative government's immigration policy when it came into power in 1930. Taves responded calmly to the critics and public who believed non-Mennonite hostile press reports that were often inaccurate and badly distorted. Amid the heavy workload and intense opposition, David and Margaret Taves celebrated 25 years of marriage in 1925. Well-wishers, especially many recent immigrants, showered them with greetings and gifts. The following year, the Taves family suffered a terrible tragedy. On a frigid and stormy night in December, their house burned down. Their youngest daughter, 5-year-old Irene, died from injuries in hospital the next day. Taves was also injured and hospitalized, but the rest of the family and a guest escaped the flames. Arson was rumored, but the likely cause was an electrical short circuit. As the family grieved, expressions of love and sympathy were many, particularly from the immigrants. Friends in Canada and the USA, Mennonite and non-Mennonite neighbors, and even Colonel Dennis of the CPR sent money for the family to rebuild their home. Ever humble, Taves regretted that he'd built it too large and luxurious. Taves's work was not over when the new immigrants arrived. The government required physically fit newcomers to farm. Anyone who failed their pre-entry medical exam was threatened with deportation. When a teenage Marie was diagnosed with tuberculosis, Taves intervened and prevented her deportation. Some newcomers were sent to mental hospitals on arrival and then deported back to the USSR. Taves was furious about the practice. In one case, he tried to stop a ship carrying such deportees, but he was too late. In another case, his intense interventions failed to prevent a Jansen family from being deported to Germany due to their provincial aid and medical debts. Taves agonized over these cases. The German word for travel debt is Reiseschuld. Most families managed to pay it off over time, but some were reluctant. Taves implored them to repay, but for many, money was scarce. An irresponsible minority refused, while others worked into the late 1940s to pay off their debt. To help their families repay the CPR, young Mennonite women moved to cities for domestic work. Taves helped organize gathering places in 5 cities where the lonely women could meet for spiritual and social support. When the economy crashed in 1929,
Some provinces protested

0: continued immigration. Taves immediately lobbied Prime Minister King to allow more newcomers. Across the ocean, 13,000 people desperate for passports had flocked to Moscow. In October, the Soviets allowed 5,000 to leave. Canada accepted 1,300, bringing the total to 21,000 Mennonite newcomers during the 1920s. Despite hundreds of pleading letters to the Board of Colonization and Taves's intense petitioning of the government, in November, Canada officially closed its doors. About 20% of Mennonites in the Soviet Union had been able to emigrate. Knowing thousands more were frantic to leave Soviet Russia affected Taves' health. He despaired that he couldn't do more. His work didn't end there. As a church elder during World War II, he took on responsibilities of helping young Mennonite men advocate for conscientious objection to military service. Often, he was accused of protecting them too much. David's wife Margaret died in 1941 after a painful, undiagnosed illness. She had been the hub and mainstay of the family, prevailing through David's frequent absences. The Reiserschuld debt remained an enormous burden for Taves. Widowed, elderly, and weakened, he resigned from his many duties in his 70s. He was in hospital when his friend and colleague J.J. Thiessen delivered the good news that the almost $2 million travel debt had been paid in full. A deep peace and rest overcame a tearful Taves. He died at his home in February 1947. 1,000 people attended his funeral. David Taves' commitment to rescue Mennonites from Soviet Russia came with immense personal cost and little compensation. He was recognized as an honorary Doctor of Divinity at Bethel College in 1937, and years after his death, Saskatchewan named a lake for him. The MHA holds books about David Taves by Frank H. Epp and Helmut Harder, which were researched at the MHA, as well as Taves's vast correspondence and a photo collection. To learn more about this story, listen to it again, or see some related photos, visit mharchives.ca. What are you taking away from the stories we share? Send us a comment via email to info@mharchives.ca.
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0: In an upcoming episode, we'll bring you the story of C.C. Penner, who conspired to meet Russian leader Nikita Khrushchev in New York City in an effort to reunite with his family. Today's story about David Taves was researched and written by Helene Warkentin and edited by Dan Dick. Thanks to the Tales team of Conrad Stace and Shay Newfold for their help with the show. I'm your host, Sarah Dick. We'll be back next week.
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3: Your weather details now for CFAM Radio 950. Mainly cloudy today, occasional showers and thunderstorms, a high of 24 and the Humidex 32. Today's UV index is 6 or high. Mainly cloudy this evening with occasional showers and thunderstorms, overnight fog patches, and a low of 18. The fog lifting tomorrow morning, then we'll have a mainly cloudy sky with occasional showers and thunderstorms, 10 to 15 millimeters of rain with a high of 23 and the Humidex 30. On Tuesday, sunny and 24. Wednesday, partly sunny and windy with a high of 19. Current weather conditions and the 7-day forecast can be found anytime on the CDK Electric weather page on your Pembina Valley online app. I'm Judy Peters.

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0: Your weather details now for CFAM Radio 950. Mainly cloudy today, occasional showers and thunderstorms, a high of 24 and the humidex 32. Today's UV index is 6 or high. Mainly cloudy this evening with occasional showers and thunderstorms, overnight fog patches, and a low of 18. The fog lifting tomorrow morning, then we'll have a mainly cloudy sky with occasional showers and thunderstorms, 10 to 15 millimeters of rain with a high of 23 and the humidex 30. On Tuesday, sunny and 24. Wednesday, partly sunny and windy with a high of 19. Current weather conditions and the 7-day forecast can be found anytime on the CDK Electric weather page on your Pembina Valley online app. I'm Judy Peters.
1: Welcome to the Banner of Truth broadcast. 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Your host is Pastor Jack Schumann, pastor of the Emmanuel Free Reformed Church of Abbotsford, British Columbia. And now, here is Pastor Jack Schumann.
2: We are continuing our short series of sermons on key questions of the Bible. And to that end, I invite you to turn with me to the Epistle of James, chapter 3, as we read the verses 13 to 17. Let us hear the word of God. Come now, you who say, today or tomorrow we will go to such and such a city, spend a year there, buy and sell and make a profit. Whereas you do not know what will happen tomorrow. For what is your life? It is even a vapor that appears for a little time and then vanishes away. Instead, you ought to say, if the Lord wills, we shall live and do this or that. But now you boast in your arrogance. All such boasting is evil. Therefore, to him who knows to do good and does not do it, to him it is sin. The text for the sermon today is taken from verse 14. The question that James poses, what is your life? May the Lord bless the reading and preaching of his word to our hearts. Dear friends, it goes without saying that our lives are very brief. Very few of us live to be 100. Most of us die when we are in our 80s or at best early 90s. And the older we get, the faster time seems to fly by. One writer puts it like this. He says, yesterday you were planning your wedding. Tomorrow you are planning the wedding of your child. It was only yesterday when your parents were all excited that you were being formed in your mother's womb. Tomorrow your friends will be mourning your demise as they return home from your graveside. Yesterday the world did not know that you would ever exist. Tomorrow the world will forget that you ever existed. Macbeth and William Shakespeare's famous play by the same name compares our life to a walking shadow, a poor player that struts and frets his hour upon the stage and then

then is heard no more. Now, many people today do not like to think about the brevity of their life. In fact, they do everything they can to lengthen their lives. They'll spend thousands of dollars on treatments and special diets, makeup and cosmetic surgery, anything to make them look and feel younger and hopefully to prolong their lives. But in the end, it's all in vain. Because one day our lives will come to an end, and sooner sometimes than we think. James speaks of this in our text in James 4, verse 14. There James asks this poignant question, "What is your life?" And then he proceeds to answer his own question, "It is even a vapor that appears for a little time and then vanishes away." James here reminds us of the brevity of life, and it's to that subject that we turn our attention today with the help of the Lord. The theme for the sermon is, "What is your life?" And we'll consider 2 points. First of all, we'll see that life is brief, and then secondly, we'll draw some practical implications from that truth. Our text today poses an important question, and the question is this: what is your life? By posing that question, James wants us to think about our life. He wants us to analyze it and to come to conclusions about it. I wonder if you ever do that. Most people don't do that. Most people today don't analyze or think about anything. They're too busy amusing themselves to death with entertainment, gaming, and social media, or protesting the latest perceived social injustice. And consequently, when it comes to the bigger issues in life, like issues like life and death, they never give them a second thought. They live only for the here and now. But James says no. James says, stop a moment and think. What is your life? And particularly, he wants us to think about how brief our life is. And how brief is it? Well, he tells us. He says, it is even a vapor that appears for a little time and then vanishes away. Now, I'm sure many of you at one point or another have spent time at a lake in the summer. If the nights are cool, there will always be a mist on the lake early in the morning at sunrise. And it's a beautiful thing to see, especially when you hear the sound of a loon in the distance. But the beauty of the mist is short-lived. For as the sun rises, the mist burns off, usually by mid-morning. Now, James says that's what our life is like. It's like a morning mist. It's here today, and it's gone tomorrow. It lasts only a very short time. And if the sun is hot and there is a breeze blowing, it lasts a shorter time still. The point is, our life is brief. Now, that same truth is expressed not only here, but in other passages of Scripture as well. Job makes several comments along these lines. Job says that his days are swifter than a weaver's shuttle. They flee away, he says. They see no good. They pass by like swift ships, like an eagle swooping on its prey. Elsewhere, he says, man is of few days and full of trouble. He comes forth like a flower and fades away. He flees like a shadow and does not continue. The psalmist in Psalm 39, verse 5, compares his days to handbreadths and vapor. Psalm 103, verses 15 and 16, we read that man's days are like grass. As a flower of the field, so he flourishes, for the wind passes over it, and it is gone, and its place remembers it no more. And Moses in Psalm 90 compares men to a sleep. In the morning, they're like grass, he says, which grows up. In the morning, it flourishes and grows up. In the evening, it is cut down and withers. And he says, we finish our years like a sigh. The days of our lives are 70 years, and if by reason of strength they are 80 years, yet their boast is only labor and sorrow, for it is soon cut off, and we fly away.
Again and again, the Scriptures remind us of the brevity of life. Now, God did not intend our lives to be brief. God intended us to live forever. We know that because after God created man, he planted a garden, the Garden of Eden. And in the midst of the garden, he planted two trees, the tree of life and the tree of the knowledge of good and evil. And God said to Adam that he could freely eat of all the trees of the garden except for the tree of the knowledge of good and evil. The day he ate of that tree, he would surely die. But if he refrained, if he obeyed God's commands, he would earn access to the tree of life and live forever. But Adam did not listen to God. Instead, under the instigation of the devil, who told Eve that if she ate of the tree, she and Adam would be like God, knowing good and evil, Eve fell for the lie. She partook of the tree and ate. And she gave some of the fruit to her husband Adam, and he also ate. And as a result, he brought on himself the curse of death. From that day forward, man would have to die. And what is more, God banished Adam from the garden. He also stationed a cherubim with a flaming sword to guard the entrance to the tree of life, lest man partake of the tree and live forever. Now, at first, God allowed man to live for a long time, at least compared to today. According to Genesis chapter 5, which records the genealogy of Adam, most of Adam's descendants lived for 800 or even 900 years, even beyond that. Methuselah, for example, who was the oldest man who ever lived, lived to be 969 years old. But after that, the lifespan of Adam's descendants slowly declined. According to the genealogy of Shem in Genesis chapter 11, Shem lived to be 600 years old. But only a few generations later, Shem's descendants lived to be only 200 to 300 years old. And several generations after that, man's lifespan was reduced even further. Abraham lived to be only 175. His grandson Jacob lived to be only 147. And today, as I mentioned already, the average lifespan, at least in developed countries, is about half of that. The point is, our life is so brief because we have sinned. Had we not sinned, you and I would live forever. The brevity of our lives is captured in the old nursery rhyme, Solomon Grundy. It goes something like this. Solomon Grundy, born on a Monday, christened on Tuesday, married on Wednesday, took ill on Thursday, grew worse on Friday, died on Saturday, buried on Sunday. That was the end of Solomon Grundy. And that's our life. Compared to eternity, it is no longer than 7 days of the week. Now, the fact that our lives are brief has several important practical implications. First of all, the fact that our lives are brief should fill us with great sadness. And that's because, as I've already mentioned, God did not intend us to die. He intended us to live forever in perfect fellowship and communion with Him. But we ruined it. We rebelled against God. And that's why we die. This is why babies and little children and teenagers sometimes die. This is why our lives are so short, even if we live to be 100. It's because we have sinned. And dear friends, how this should grieve us. How this should cause us to weep and lament. What devastation man has brought on himself by rebelling against God. How many billions of people have died throughout the ages? And how many more billions will die before our Lord returns? Every funeral we attend reminds us of the terrible effects of the fall of man into sin. Secondly, the fact that our lives are brief should also fill us with great joy, at least for the believer. Why joy? Well, because this life is full of trials and afflictions. There is sickness and disease and death. There's poverty, war, family and marriage tensions.
There's also so much sin in our world.

Today we are witnessing a massive revolution against everything that is right and good and of value. Everything is being questioned. There are no more absolutes. We are quickly descending into a period of anarchy and chaos. But thankfully, we who are believers in Jesus Christ will not have to endure it for long, for our lives are short. And that means we do not have long to wait for the day when we will be taken out of this life and enter into eternal life, where there is no sin, where there's only holiness and happiness, and that will endure to an everlasting eternity. What a prospect. Thirdly, the fact that our lives are brief should impel us to redeem whatever time the Lord has given to us. Negatively, that means not wasting your life. Now, many people today, including many Christians, sadly, are wasting their lives. How? Well, they're wasting their lives by living for the world and the things of the world. By spending all of their life working. And for what? So that they can retire early and relax. So that they can buy a condo in a warm, sunny location down south. Or a quiet place in the country. Take long cruises to exotic locations around the world. Pursue their hobbies and do all the things they could never do before. Now, I'm not saying that it's wrong to enjoy the fruit of your labor. It isn't. In Ecclesiastes 2, verse 4, Solomon writes, "Nothing is better for a man than that he should eat and drink, and that his soul should enjoy good in his labor. This also I saw was from the hand of God." But what he says there needs to be balanced by what he says earlier in the same chapter. In Ecclesiastes chapter 2, verse 11. There we find Solomon reminiscing about his life. And he talks about how he had built houses and planted vineyards and gardens and orchards and constructed water pools and acquired male and female servants and great possessions of herds of flocks of silver and gold and male and female singers, the delights of the sons of men and musical instruments of all kinds. And when he looked on all the works that his hands had done and on the labor in which he had toiled, the conclusion that Solomon came to was this: all is vanity and grasping for the wind. There is no profit under the sun. His point is, you can enjoy all that this world has to offer, but it will not and cannot meet your deepest need. It is all, in the end of the day, vanity, empty, meaningless, and without purpose. My friend, don't let that happen to you. Don't waste your life by pursuing after the things of this world. It will only leave you bitter and empty in the end. Instead, what should you do? You need to strive to make your life count for something. Devote yourself, especially your retirement years, when you have more time, to something that will last, something that will make a difference, something for which you will be remembered. It could be anything. Women, it could be staying home to raise your children, or helping looking after your grandchildren, raising them in the fear of the Lord, sharpening them as little arrows that one day will be shot into the world to cause great damage to the kingdom of Satan and serve to advance the kingdom of God. Young people, it could be going on a short-term mission project, volunteering for a local Christian charity, and perhaps even devoting yourself to some kind of full-time Christian service. Men, it could be serving as an elder, a deacon in your church, a committee of the church, or a board of the Christian organization, or a Christian school. It could be leaving a legacy behind, such as a part of your estate for the work of the Lord. The point is, our lives are brief, and so we need to make them count for something, something that will last, something that will live for the glory of God and the extension of His kingdom. Are you doing that? Is that your goal in life? Life is brief. Make it count. Fourthly, the fact that our lives are brief means we should make it our number one priority to get right with God.
Don't think that you're right with God simply because you go to church.

and were baptized, or you attend the Lord's Supper and you pray and you read your Bible. These things are very important and they're necessary. But they in and of themselves don't make you right with God. There's only one way we can be right with God, and that is by repenting of sin and believing on the name of the Lord Jesus Christ and living for Him and for His glory. My friend, are you doing that today? Don't think you have plenty of time. You don't. James reminds us your life is like a vapor. It's here today and it's gone tomorrow. At any time, you can be taken out of this life. Yes, even at a young age. And then what? Well, then you'll have to appear before the judgment seat of God. And if you've not been washed in the blood of Jesus Christ and clothed in His perfect righteousness, you'll be cast into hell. And there you will remain to an everlasting eternity. So don't delay. Don't think I've got plenty of time. Don't think I can sow my wild oats first and then later on in life I can get right with God. No, you need to get right with God today. Set your house in order, the Bible says, for you shall surely die and not live. But the main point of application that James wants to make in our text is this. The fact that our lives are brief means we cannot boast about tomorrow. And he asks us to imagine a group of merchants sitting around a table devising strategy for the next few months. And what are they saying? James tells us in verse 13. They say, today or tomorrow we will go to such and such a city, we'll spend a year there, and we'll buy and sell and make a profit. That's what these men are making plans. And there's nothing wrong with making plans. They say they're going to go to this or that city. They're going to stay there for a year and buy and sell, and they're going to make money. Now again, there's nothing wrong with that. Nothing wrong with making plans. Every business needs to make plans and forecasts and develop strategies. In fact, without careful planning, a business will most certainly fail. Well, the same is true in our personal lives. We should all be making plans. Plans for today, for tomorrow, this week, next year, long-term plans, short-term plans. Plans are necessary and very helpful. But what James is condemning here is making plans without reference to God and without understanding that our lives are brief. He writes, come now, you who say, today or tomorrow we will go to such and such a city, spend a year there, buy and sell and make a profit, whereas you do not know what will happen tomorrow. For what is your life? It is even a vapor that appears for a little time and then vanishes away. Instead, you ought to say, if the Lord wills, we shall live and do this or that. But now you boast in your arrogance. All such boasting is evil. So James here is reminding us that we do not know how long we will live. We could die tomorrow or today. We don't know. And therefore, we need to be careful when making plans. We need to be aware that all of our plans are subject to the will of God. Now, some Christians I know take what James says here very literally. And so when they say they're going to do a certain thing, they always add the phrase, the Lord willing. And some churches do that too. So in their church bulletins, they always put the letters DV behind everything, such as a class or a meeting that will be held or a minister that will be coming to preach. And in case you didn't know, DV is an abbreviation for the Latin expression Deo Volente, meaning the Lord willing. And they think that if they don't add these letters or this phrase, that they're being presumptuous and even somewhat atheistical. But that's to misinterpret what James is saying here. James is not saying that every time you announce you're going to do something, you have to say the Lord willing. These are not words that we are to repeat, but an attitude and a perspective that we are to adopt. We are to always be conscious of the fact that our times are in God's hands, that all of our plans, no matter how well thought out, are all subject to His will, and that we are completely at God's disposal. Now, there's something comforting about that. Because it means that if nothing comes of our plans, then that is the will of God. And if that is the will of God, then it must mean He has something else in store for us, something perhaps even better, even though we didn't see it at the time.

Now, what about you? How do you make plans? Do you make plans with God or without God? Are you conscious of the fact that unless it is His will, none of our plans will come to anything? And are you okay with that? Have you learned to submit to the will of God and the sovereignty of God, or are you fighting against it? Jesus tells a parable that powerfully illustrates the main point of our text. The ground of a certain rich man, he said, yielded plentifully. He had a big harvest. And he thought within himself, and he said, "What shall I do since I have no room to store my crops?" And so he said, "I will do this. I will pull down my barns and build greater barns, and there I will store all of my crops and my goods. And I will say to my soul, 'Soul, you have many goods laid up for many years. Take your ease, eat, drink, and be merry.'" But God said to him, "Fool, this night your soul will be required of you. Then whose will those things be which you have provided?" And then Jesus adds this comment, "So is he who lays up treasure for himself and is not rich toward God." The main point of this parable is, as Jesus says, not to lay up treasures on earth, because at any time we can die, and then none of these treasures will benefit us because we can't take them with us. Instead, Jesus says, we should lay up treasures in heaven which will endure to all eternity. But a secondary point that's made in this parable is the danger of making plans without reference to God. And isn't that what this man did? He made all kinds of plans. He was going to tear down his existing barns and build bigger barns. And he was going to take his ease. And in all of this, never once did he consult with God. He demonstrated no awareness that his plans were subject to the will of God. And in the end, all of his plans came to nothing. What a warning there is here. My friend, do not let that happen to you. Put God first in your heart and in your life and in your planning. Because what is your life? It is even as a vapor that appears a little time and then vanishes away. But thanks be to God, that's not all that can be said. For if we are in Christ, we will live forever. Well, to be sure, our physical life on this earth will come to an end, perhaps sooner than we think or hope. At any time, we can be taken out of this life. But if you're a believer in Jesus Christ, although the body may die, the soul will live on. It will go immediately to God who created it, and there it will be sustained until the day when our Lord returns, and the trumpet will sound, and the archangel will shout, and our souls will be reunited with our body at last, only it will be a glorified body, free of sin and the effects of sin, not subject to sickness or disease or decay or death. And we shall live with Him in a recreated earth forever and ever. But dear friends, that's only true for those who believe on Christ. Oh, do you believe in Him today? If so, rejoice. Your life, which is now but a vapor, will endure to all eternity. Why? Because of Christ. Because He suffered and died on the cross and rose again to everlasting life, that we might have life and that we might have it more abundantly. Oh, praise God for Him. Thank Him for His great salvation, for He is most worthy. Amen. Dear friends, it's our great joy and privilege to be able to preach to you the Word of God every Sunday on this station. If you were blessed by or have a comment on the message you've heard today, we'd very much appreciate hearing from you. May I please ask you to write us a short note if you appreciate this ministry? Our mailing address is Banner of Truth, 3386 Mount Lehman Road. Lehman is spelled L-E-H-M-A-N, Abbotsford, British Columbia, V4X2M9. And when you write, please tell us the call letters of this station.

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2: Your weather details now for CFAM Radio 950. Mainly cloudy today, occasional showers and thunderstorms, a high of 24 and the Humidex 32. Today's UV index is 6 or high. Mainly cloudy this evening with occasional showers and thunderstorms, overnight fog patches, and a low of 18. The fog lifting tomorrow morning, then we'll have a mainly cloudy sky with occasional showers and thunderstorms, 10 to 15 millimeters of rain with a high of 23 and the Humidex 30. On Tuesday, sunny and 24. Wednesday, partly sunny and windy with a high of 19. Current weather conditions and the 7-day forecast can be found anytime on the CDK Electric weather page on your Pembina Valley online app. I'm Judy Peters.
3: The book of nature can open your mind to the possibility that maybe God is real. 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
1: This has probably happened to you. You see an image on a screen and you think, that's AI. That's not real. Maybe you're not even sure what, but your gut tells you it's a fake. It's a fabrication of artificial intelligence. There are billions of AI-generated images floating around the internet and millions more being made every day, getting more and more lifelike. So this problem isn't going away anytime soon. What's real? And what's a fake? It's an inescapable question. Recently, a coworker showed me an image that we were going to be using in a project we were working on. And that was my first thought. That's so AI. It can't be real. It's too perfect. It was a picture of a landscape,

sun rays glistening over a picture-perfect snow-capped mountain in the background, and in the foreground, perfectly still, glassy, turquoise lake. It looked like a tropical lagoon cut and pasted under a ski resort. Some sort of improbable Bob Ross CGI mashup posing as a photograph. Alps in the Bahamas with lots of happy trees. It was just the algorithm showing us what we wanted to see. But the image had come from someone we trusted, someone who didn't have a track record of using fakes. So I was curious. I put a digital copy of the image through an online AI-powered AI detection tool. Sometimes you got to use fire to fight fire. The first one said that there were no digital markings that would indicate that it was made by AI. I put it into a second detection tool, and the result was the same. "We are reasonably confident that no AI was used to make this image," the chatbot told me. Takes one to know one. Now I was even more curious, and it was starting to open my mind to the possibility that maybe I was wrong. I found the source of the image, and there was a photographer listed, but it sounded like it was a fake name. Although, the photographer had a portfolio of other images, and a lot of those looked real. But still, something in me couldn't believe what I was seeing, or wouldn't believe it. What pushed me over the threshold was when I happened to show the image to a friend, and she took one look at it and said, "I've been there." "What?" I said, you mean it's a real place?" "Yeah," she said. "It's one of my favorite places." Then she showed me pictures, her own pictures that she had taken on her phone of that place. Turns out it's her favorite lake in Germany, a real tropical-looking, glistening turquoise lake surrounded by happy trees nestled in the Bavarian Alps at the foot of the Zugspitze, Deutschland's tallest mountain. Not only had she been there, she had dipped her toes in those turquoise waters and had skied the snowy slopes behind in the background. "Oh, you should see it," she told me. "It's beautiful in all the seasons." And so, she converted me. Not only do I believe it's real, I want to go and see it. We are surrounded by so many fakes that we become prone to doubt even what's real. What if someone told you that you are not alone, that you're not here by accident, that you're not a mistake, but that there is a God who created you, who delights in you, who knit you together in your mother's womb, and is glad that you exist, not because of what you might be able to do for him, but because of what he wants to do for you, to share his eternal life with you? What if someone tells you that, and you hear it, but part of you says, that can't be real? What if someone told you that the darkness and the emptiness and the frustration we all feel sometimes in this world and with this world, that these are not the most real things about the world, that they are the fallout, the side effect of a rebellion against the Creator, and that there are superhuman agents of spiritual darkness out there leading this rebellion, all led by an evil superhuman adversary called the devil, who wants to trap you and me in this darkness with him forever. But also that God still loves this world that he made, and he sent his one and only son, Jesus, to reclaim this world because he's the rightful king of the world. And whoever believes, whoever trusts in him will not be lost forever in this darkness, because the darkness was not able to hold Jesus down in death. But he rose from the dead, and he promises to raise you from the dead and make everything beautiful in its time. What if someone were to tell you that because it's true? And you'd like to believe it, to
to stake your life on it, to make it the most important, most constant, most central truth of your life, but there's still a part of you that can't believe it or won't. And what if they told you that Jesus knew in advance that many people wouldn't believe, and that all of us at some point would doubt him and question whether he was too good to be true? But still, Jesus, because of his love, his beautiful love for God, his Father, and his love for people, his love for you, would you believe it? Jesus went forward and still goes forward with this mission to save us despite our doubts. What would it take to convert you, or reconvert you, or me, or anyone, to bring us over the threshold from doubt to faith and wonder and desire to dip our toes in God's life and jump in the waters of God and explore the mountains of God? It probably wouldn't just be one thing, but many things to bring us from the doorstep, over the threshold, into the household. To have a conversion takes many influences, small nudges, bits of evidence. But in another sense, those many things are just one thing. Witness. We need a witness. We need witnesses, like my friend from Germany, people who've been there, who've experienced the beauty in all the seasons, and tell us, you gotta come and see it. God, our Creator, has not left us without evidence. He has given us witnesses. He's given us two books to read, the book of nature and the book of Scripture, the Bible. The book of nature, the natural, physical world, the universe, on its own inspires wonder and awe, even worship. Whether on a grand scale, with our own Milky Way galaxy containing an estimated 100 billion stars, and the greater universe containing billions of such galaxies, with their own mind-boggling numbers of stars, or on a small scale, with the 100 million light detector cells in every human eyeball. The book of nature can open your mind to the possibility that maybe God is real. The book of Scripture, though, the Bible, goes further. Like a friend who's been there. The Bible is eyewitness testimony of what the Creator has done on our little planet Earth to show us who He is, to show us His heart in His Son, Jesus. Listen to how one of the great books of the Bible says it in the opening of the gospel according to John. In the beginning was the Word, and the Word was with God, and the Word was God. He was in the beginning with God. Through Him, by Him, all things came to be, and nothing came to be without Him. What came to be in Him was life, and the life was the light of humankind. The light is shining in the darkness, and the darkness has not overcome it. There came a man sent from God. His name was John. He came as a witness to the light so that all people would trust, would believe through him. He himself was not the light. He only came as a witness to the light. The true light who gives light to all people was coming into the world. He was in the world, and though the world was made through him, the world did not know him. He came to his own people, but his own people did not receive him. But to those who did receive him, to those who are trusting in his name, he gave them the authority to become children of God. Children born not in a natural way, not of a human decision, not of a husband's will, but children born of God. And the Word became flesh and made his dwelling among us. We have seen his glory, the glory of the one and only Son sent from the Father, full of grace and truth, full of steadfast love and faithfulness.
John bears witness about

him. He cries out, "The one who comes after me is greater than me because he was before me." Later, this guy, John, he sees Jesus walking toward him and he says, "Look, the Lamb of God who takes away the sin of the world." The sin of the world. What's that? The sin, the great sin, the sin at the source of all other sins is not to believe, not to trust in Jesus, God's word become human. So Jesus has come to take away this sin and thereby to take away all sins. How? By becoming the Lamb of God, like the Passover lamb, whose blood was spilled and painted on the doorframes of God's people to set them free from slavery to the darkness, because Jesus sets people free from darkness and doubt and distrust. How? By being worthy of trust, by being the real deal, by staying true to his love, his beautiful love for God and love for people in the way he lived and spoke and served, and most of all in his self-giving sacrificial death on the cross and his doubt-destroying resurrection from the dead. Jesus gives us faith. He takes away our sin. He takes away our unbelief because he is worthy of our trust. But how do I know that he's trustworthy? The Gospel of John responds with an open invitation. Come and see. See for yourself. Read all four gospel biographies of Jesus in the Bible. Listen to them. Talk about them in community with others. Go and see. It's like my friend who had been in the picture that I thought was fake. What got me interested in this picture in the first place was that it had been selected to be the cover image of a new book I had written. If you want to stick around after the message today, I'll tell you more about the book. But for now, I'll tell you that because the book is about real life in community gathered around Jesus, and the goal of the book is to help people over the threshold into real community with Jesus, I really wanted the cover image to be real and not a fake. That's why I went looking for proof and ultimately found it in a friend who'd been there. It's more than that with Jesus, though, because Jesus does more than give proof. He also invites participation, not just to go and see, but to stop for a visit, to be with him and his people, the church, to go together, to follow Jesus for life. As we begin a new season for the Lutheran Hour, that's what I hope we can do for you in these broadcasts and podcasts, videos and online courses and booklets and books that we offer. I pray that the speakers and the writers and the behind-the-scenes workers in this ministry can be something like a friend for you who's been there and has seen, because we have seen the power of Jesus and his word in the Bible to build a community. I remember seeing it at the visitation the night before Rodney's funeral. Rodney was a member of our church and church choir. And Rodney had so many hymns that he loved, songs about Jesus that he wanted us to sing for his funeral, at his funeral, that we didn't have time to sing them all at the funeral the next day, so the choir director arranged a time after the visitation that night for anyone who wanted to stick around and visit and sing some of Rodney's favorite hymns. And I remember standing there that night and seeing Rodney's widow, Ruth, tears glistening from behind her glasses, surrounded by her church family, grieving but happy trees. An improbable mashup of 9-year-olds and 90-year-olds at 9 p.m. on a school night, all singing together in the hope of the resurrection of the dead and the life of the world to come. And I remember thinking that I had discovered the greatest place on earth.
and it almost looked too good.

0: to be true. And it was the most beautiful thing I ever witnessed. You got to come and see it. In the name of Jesus. Amen.
1: 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Once again,

0: who he is and what he did, but primarily it's come and see. See that he's trustworthy and that you can follow him and you can let him take your life in his hands. That's what it means to be a Christian.
1: You often have a guest talking about a book or a Bible commentary that they've written. You know, you've interviewed people after messages. But you mentioned that you have this new book coming out. Was it something you've been working on for a while?
0: The book comes out of sermons, broadcasts that have happened on this program over the course of several years, reaching back to 2019, 2020, some from 2024. Listeners remember that sometimes we go through series of several messages on a book of the Bible, and we went through most of the book of Genesis over the course of about 3 years. So I took all those sermons and organized them into chapters, revised them, reworked them a little bit, added some discussion questions so that it could be a group study, and made it into a book with 25 chapters, and each chapter is centered on an excerpt from the book of Genesis.
1: What is your interest in the book of Genesis?
0: I think I didn't really like it at first. You know, I like Genesis 1 through 3. You know, that's the one we all know. And I hadn't spent a lot of time, especially not time preaching through Genesis. It just kind of seemed like old archaic stories. And I remember there was a teacher at my son's school who taught a whole year on Genesis and for junior high students at a Christian school. And I thought, wow, I should do that. I'm a pastor. I should take that time going through Genesis. And so going through it and learning the stories and trying to bring them to life for people and imagine them made me love Genesis. It's like the whole Bible encapsulated into one really powerful, long wandering narrative about this man, Abraham, and his family and all the things they get into and the way God is faithful to them.
1: The whole story of the Bible in a book.
0: It's all there. You got the promise of Jesus right there at the beginning. You've got faithful humans and unfaithful humans, and often they're the same person combined into one, and the God who leads them through and starts again. And that's the title of the book, as I mentioned, Begin Again. I think that's a good way to capture what Genesis is showing us, that God is the God who makes all things new, and he will begin again and again and again as many times as it takes.
1: And so that theme, Begin Again, encapsulates the gospel story that we see over and over again in the Bible.
0: God loves to create. He's always doing something new, and he loves to involve us in his creation. And we see this right at the beginning with Adam and Eve, that they are not just sitting there idle and inert in the garden, but they're called to work it and to keep it. So he loves to create, and he loves to have us involved in his work. And even when we, like little children, mess things up and gum things up and get things all tied up in knots, he finds a way to involve us, even use the worst things that we offer to bring them around. Like Joseph says at the very end of the book of Genesis to his brothers, what you intended, what you meant for evil, God meant for good. And so that's just the way God is. He loves to make new things and good things, even out of bad things.
1: You mentioned also that he's a playwright.
0: Yes.
1: Tell us what that encapsulates for you. What does that image give to you to give to us?
0: That comes from the second chapter in the book, and it's one of many metaphors that I want the readers to think through with me. And each chapter focuses on a different metaphor or a different way to understand our relationship with God. So the playwright is another way to get at this God wanting to work alongside us, to be co-workers. So a playwright will set the script, but then the players have to enact the stage directions, to speak the lines. And in many ways, that's what the scriptures are. It is God's script that we have. And in some sense, it's an unfinished script that he's writing through us through his Holy Spirit. And so it brings together God's authorship, God's responsibility, God's creativity, and his desire for us to be involved and to participate.
1: Jesus, of course, is the center of the story. And your heart is for people to come and see the greatness and the goodness and the mercy and the grace of Jesus. How do you hope this book will help people see Jesus more clearly?
0: I hope that this book is a way for people to gather in community around Jesus, that the gospel, the good news of Jesus, is so much more than just he saves us from hell.

0: saves us from the consequences of our sin. That is true. But he saves us for community. He saves us to experience life in him and to experience it together. And that's part of the whole playwright and the coworker image and the participation, is that he wants us to participate together. It's not good for man to be alone. And so I hope that this book can be a tool for gathering in community around Jesus, for building community around Jesus. Each of the chapters ends with discussion questions that are open-ended and encourage storytelling. So I'm offering some stories in a chapter, and I hope that they become a catalyst, a launching point for other people to share their stories, because by sharing stories together, we're helping each other write the script that is our lives in Christ. And these stories also have the effect of bringing us together so that we understand each other. Where have you come from, and where have I come from, and who's this person I don't really know, and I get to hear some of their background. And then it helps open up new opportunities or new ways of seeing the world around us. So that's what I hope, is that this would be a tool for building community around Jesus.
1: So tell us, where can people go to get a copy of this book, Mike?
0: Shoplhm.org. Lutheran Art Ministries has several resources that we put out. You're a part of producing these resources, booklets, Bible studies, pamphlets, lots of things. And we have this online store, shoplhm.org. And if you search that, you can find it, and just look for the picture that looks too good to be true of the landscape that I talked about with the mountains and the beautiful turquoise lake. Look for that picture and begin again. Just shoplhm.org.
1: Thanks for sharing with us, Mike. This was a pleasure.
0: Thanks for coming in and letting me talk about it.
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3: Christian forgiveness doesn't start with us, but with God. 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Our forgiveness is simply God's forgiveness flowing through us. The algorithm is simple. As God has had mercy on us, so we have mercy on others. That's the Christian way. It's not so much that we're trying to imitate God. We are participating in God's life, because God's life and God's forgiveness are just two ways of saying the same thing.
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4: Taught by Jesus and trusting in his promises, we're bold to pray. Our Father who art in heaven, hallowed be thy name. Thy kingdom come, thy will be done, on earth as it is in heaven. Give us this day our daily bread, and forgive us our trespasses, as we forgive those who trespass against us. And lead us not into temptation, but deliver us from evil. For thine is the kingdom, and the power, and the glory, forever and ever. Amen. The Lord bless you and keep you. The Lord make his face shine on you and be gracious to you. The Lord look upon you with his favor and give you peace. Amen.
2: 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I'm Mark Eicher. 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

Praise the Lord. For me, he died. For me, he lives. And because he lives, we can live too. Amen. If we know Jesus Christ as our personal Savior, and I trust you do today. Amen. I'd like to start the service by reading from Psalm 97, really from 95 down to Psalm 99. This is what we call the millennial Psalms. And so the Jews, when they were looking forward to a better day, they would read and they would sing these psalms. So we read Psalm 97. The Bible says, "The Lord reigneth, let the earth rejoice, let the multitude of isles be glad thereof. Clouds and darkness are round about him. Righteousness and judgment are the habitation of his throne. A fire goeth before him and burneth up his enemies round about. His lightnings enlightened the world. The earth saw and trembled. The hills melted like wax at the presence of the Lord, at the presence of the Lord of the whole earth. The heavens declare his righteousness, and all the people see his glory. Confounded be all they that serve graven images, that boast themselves of idols. Worship him, all ye gods. Zion heard and was glad, and the daughters of Judah rejoice because of thy judgments, O Lord. For thou, Lord, art high above all the earth. Thou art exalted far above all gods. Ye that love the Lord, hate evil. He preserveth the souls of his saints. He delivereth them out of the hand of the wicked. Light is sown for the righteous, and gladness for the upright in heart. Rejoice in the Lord, ye righteous, and give thanks at the remembrance of his holiness." May the Lord add his blessings to the reading of his holy word. Let's pray. Lord, it sure is good to see fellow believers meeting together and the guests that you brought our way. We don't take days like this for granted, and the time when the church family can gather. And Lord, as many times when we have our own individual family gatherings and we may have guests drop by, there's always room at the table for another. Lord, we thank you for your grace. We thank you that you're concerned for all people. And Lord, you brought us here to this place for a specific reason. You've got a message for us. I pray that we'd have ears to hear. Lord, as we've prayed many times from this pulpit, there's no way that any one of us or several of us could meet the needs of everyone in this room. But you, through the power of the Holy Spirit, can. And we ask you to take control of this service, and I pray you administer your grace in song and the preached word. We pray this in Jesus' name. And all God's people said, amen. You may be seated.

You'll take your Bibles and go to Joshua chapter 24. Joshua chapter 24. I do trust you've got your Bibles with you. We will be turning to a multitude of verses. You may feel like after today that you've been sitting in my couples class. We call ourselves the honeymooners. Of course, for Brenda and me, we're getting ready to celebrate our 46th wedding anniversary, but we're still honeymooners, okay? So just thought I'd throw that in there. But in our class, we deal with marriage issues. And I want to preach today on the subject of what does a Christian home look like? What does a Christian home look like? And of course, we had mentioned last week from Joshua chapter 24 and verse 15, where it says here, "And if it seem evil unto you to serve the Lord, choose you this day whom ye will serve, whether the

whether the gods which your fathers served that were on the other side of the flood, or the gods of the Amorites in whose land ye dwell. But as for me and my house, we will serve the Lord. As for me and my house, we will serve the Lord. None of us are perfect. If you were to go to the scriptures, of course you'd say that Jesus Christ is perfect. You would look at the human element that we find in the scriptures and you'd say they're imperfect. The Apostle Paul, who wrote some 13 of the New Testament books, he says, I count not myself to have apprehended. But what he says to do, he says, forgetting those things which are behind, I reach forth, and he reaches forth to the things that God has for him in the future. Not a direct quote, to be sure. The point I'm trying to make is, as a father, as a grandfather, I was just telling her brother down here during handshaking time, mentioned that he has 8 grandchildren and 2 great-grandchildren. I said, well, I'm not privileged yet to have any great-grandchildren, but I do have great-grandchildren. I mean, I have grandchildren, 37 of them to be sure. My oldest is 45. My youngest turns 30 today. And so I told Brenda several years ago, we were chatting about things, and I mentioned to her, I said, you know, we've got to be honest with some things that maybe we'd do differently. And I even brought a series in my Sunday school class on things that I would do differently. I think just about every one of us would think back in the past, maybe not just with our child rearing, but with other aspects of life, and we say, you know, if I ever had to do this over again, I would do this. The thing is, you don't have that opportunity to do things over again when it comes to rearing your children. I tell young couples now, I say, enjoy this time with your children. Enjoy the time that you have them. And I know there can be frustrations, especially you new moms, when you're up all hours of the night and maybe you're not feeling good at times, and yet you've got to take care of the baby and your big baby's still in bed sleeping like a rock. And at the same time, you're saying, you know, it's tough. There are those frustrating moments, especially if you homeschool, you're not only teaching them, but you're actually doing the discipline, and then dad comes home and everybody's glad to see dad walk in the door, you know, at the end of a hard day. Why? They get some relief, you know, and the mom's saying, well, why don't they just rejoice over me like they do dad, you know? And at the same time, when you think about things after they're gone, as we are empty nesters, you think about, you know, if we had to do these things over, you know, as you get older and you walk with the Lord, God shows you new things. Not new in His Word, but it's new to you. You mature and you say, you know, if I had to do it over again, I'd do this differently and that differently. And so I don't want to stand up here and act like I'm an expert at things, because I'm not an expert, but God has really, as we look at 2 Timothy chapter 3, He has given us the Word of God to correct us, to instruct us, and so that we can be fully mature. But maturity is a process. And so we are light years ahead if we find ourselves in our youth under the teaching and preaching of the Word of God. Because as we learn the truth, we can implement that much sooner. If you get saved in the middle years or even in later years, there's so much spiritual truth that, yes, you've missed out on. It doesn't mean that somehow your faith is not good and it's not adequate, but yet there are certain aspects that you find yourself deficient in because of just the lack of teaching. You didn't know better. Or sometimes you realize, hey, I went down a certain road thinking that was the right way, and it wasn't. I think most parents are trying to do a good job in the rearing of their children. Sometimes they just model that which they have grown up with, or maybe they've read a couple of books, or they see what their friends are doing and say, well, let's do it that way as well. And yet we have a marriage manual. We have a family manual given to us in the Word of God. And it's interesting to me that here Joshua is 110 years old,

0: and he's just bringing everybody together, and he's giving some last admonitions to the nation of Israel. If you go to Judges chapter 2, it brings out the fact too. It does here in Joshua 24 as well as Judges 2 that he was 110 years old. So he's an old man at this point, and he still says, look, as for me, he's going to serve God. And he says, and also those under the roof of my house, as for me and my house, we will serve the Lord. And he got a lot of the people in the nation of Israel to buy into that. They said, we're going to do the same thing. In fact, they had a rock there. And Joshua said, this rock has heard every word that you've said. So when you look at this rock, you just remember it's heard your promises. And it's interesting that later on, you know, someone said if they would not talk about Jesus Christ, the rocks would cry out. And it's interesting that here we find in Joshua that Joshua is mentioning this very thing about this rock is hearing the promises that you're making. So I want to just give this day, pretty much, I know that I'm not going to finish this morning. I'll just tell you that right up front. And as I was putting this together, I just said, you know, I'm going to take my time because I believe that the home is under attack today. There's a lot of pressure on our homes. Even the best homes, they're under a lot of pressure. Pastors' homes are under a lot of pressure. Deacons' homes are under a lot of pressure. And Sunday school teachers' homes are under a lot of pressure. Anyone who works in the local New Testament church, their homes are under a lot of pressure. The fact of the matter is, any and every Christian home is under a lot of pressure. The devil's out to destroy. It says he's come to, the Son of Man, Jesus, has come to seek and to save that which was lost. But it also says that the devil seeks. He seeks too. The Bible says in Peter that he walks around as a roaring lion, seeking whom he may devour. And then he mentions that the thief comes forth to what? Steal, kill, and destroy. And so the devil is out after our homes. I could fill this preaching time with statistics, but I'm not going to do that. I want us to get right into the scriptures and find out what God has to say in regards to our homes. We're going to have to maybe swallow some pride, especially those of us who may be older. Because, you know, there are times where we say, you know, I didn't do this right, I didn't do that right according to the Word of God. So when you have that kind of a situation happen to your life, you can either choose to be quiet because you don't want to accentuate maybe your own failures, or you can say, look, I didn't do this quite right, and so I am going to tell you the thing to do so that you don't do the wrong thing, that you do the right thing. You don't want to be filled with pride. You know, we'll maybe at the workplace, you'll do something and you may do the wrong procedure, you may do something wrong. And so the next guy coming along to do that job, you'll say, hey, look, this is what I did and it didn't work out, so you do it this way. Well, why can't we be honest with that in regards to the scriptures and the way we've implemented Bible truth? Sometimes we do something, and it may even be in the sincerity of our heart, but it wasn't the proper, right, or the particular thing that we should do, because now we know better. And one thing we need to admit is we're learners. We're learners. Jesus says that he did all those things that pleased the Father, but he said he learned by his obedience in the book of Hebrews. Also, the Apostle Paul says, I have learned in whatever state I am therewith to be content. That lets me know that he didn't always have his act together. That there was a process that he had to go through to learn and say, hey, you know, I'm not doing that again, or hey, I need to do this, or we're going to do this differently, and so on. And so we need to admit what we need to admit. And when we look at the scriptures here, I know that there's probably a question in many people's minds, especially as they've trusted Christ and they want to rear their family. What does a Christian home look like? What does a Christian home look like? lot of times we compare ourselves among ourselves, and the Bible says in 2 Corinthians, we're not wise to do that. But what we need to do is go into, as James chapter 2 tells us, and look into the what? Perfect law of liberty. When we follow the Word of God, it's the perfect law of liberty. Liberty is freedom. And if we want freedom in ourselves and our lives and then in our family, we need to go to the Word of God, the perfect law of liberty. In Psalm 127, this chapter is given really to the home. Now, we used it as a phrase in chapter 127 and verse 1. That was a phrase that we used when we first started Pima Valley Baptist Church. Except the Lord build the house, they labor in vain that build it. And that was sort of like a theme that we carried on in those early days. And so we need to really see that the primary interpretation of that passage is the home life. It goes on to say that children are a heritage of the Lord, and the fruit of the womb is His reward, and it talks about the blessings that a home has with children in it. And so we see here, though, that the Bible says, except the Lord build the house, they labor in vain that build it. There's also a passage of Scripture, and I invite you to turn there with me. It's nestled in the what we call the Sermon on the Mount, here in Matthew chapter 7. And I want to begin reading here in verse 24. There's a children's chorus that we sing in regards to this particular group of verses. And it's the wise man built his house upon a rock, and the foolish man built his house upon the sand. And so the Bible, Jesus is illustrating, he's the master teacher. And so he's given this lesson to the people. And he says here in verse 24, therefore, whosoever heareth these sayings of mine, and look at the next phrase, and doeth them. And doeth them. Sometimes parents will say, well, I brought my children to church. I brought them to the youth activities, and where are they now? And so there's this aspect, though, that Christianity is not just in church. It's not just for a youth activity. It's to actually filter in every area of our lives. And it says here in this passage of Scripture, and doeth them, I will liken unto him unto a wise man, he says, which built his house upon a rock. And the rain descended, and the floods came, and the winds blew, and beat upon that house, and it fell not, for it was founded upon a rock. And everyone that heareth these sayings of mine and doeth them not, notice that, and doeth them not, shall be likened unto a foolish man which built his house upon the sand. And the rain descended, and the floods came, and the winds blew, and beat upon that house, and it fell, and great was the fall of it. How many of you know that chorus? Let me see your hand. How many of you know that chorus? You know that? Feel like singing? You feel like singing? Oh, I know we don't do this on a Sunday morning. Let's just pretend it's Sunday night. Let's just pretend it's Sunday school. All right? You ready for that? Well, we got to stand. If you're able to stand, stand. I want to see it. Okay, that's good. Even the balcony standing. Amen. That'll work. You folks are outstanding. All right. You ready? Don't pay attention to my voice. I want to hear your voices, all right? And I'm not going to do, well, you know what? Matt, why don't you come up here? I'm going to sing. You can do the hand gestures. I get all confused with that. Okay. You can sing and do that and do all that kind of stuff too. All right. Okay, I think is it the wise man?
1: Yes, sir.
0: Okay. All right, ready? Go ahead.
1: There we go. Yeah, okay. All right. The wise

0: and went splash. So, build your life on the Lord Jesus Christ. So build your life on the Lord Jesus Christ. So build your life on the Lord Jesus Christ. And the blessings will come down. The blessings will come down as the prayers go up. The blessings will come down as the prayers go up. The blessings will come down as the prayers go up. So build your life on the Lord.
1: Amen. You may be seated. I'm sure all the children enjoyed that. But what I get a kick out of it is when we adults do that, man, the smiles are just all there. You're awake now, you know? And so I think what we see here is such a powerful truth that a Christian home is built on Christ. He is the rock. And so the wise man, which I would think that every parent here wants to be a wise individual in the rearing of their family for God. In 1 Corinthians chapter 3, verses 10 and 11, the Bible says these words, "According to the grace of God, which is given unto me as a wise master builder, I have laid the foundation, and another buildeth thereon." Now, the reason he's writing like this is he's addressing the church of Corinth. Remember, he spent a year and a half there in Corinth establishing that church. And then Apollos comes on the scene after that, and he's now pastoring. So he was the one who started the church. Another pastor followed that, and that's why he's writing the way he is. Then he throws the responsibility on every one of the church members there, and he says, "But let every man take heed." That means pay attention. He says, "How he buildeth thereupon." So there's only one foundation. One foundation. That foundation, that rock, is the Lord Jesus Christ. But then we have to be careful how we build on that foundation. And he says, "But let every man take heed how he buildeth thereupon, for other foundation can no man lay than that is laid, which is Jesus Christ." That's why Jesus said in John chapter 14, "I am the way, the truth, and the life. No man cometh unto the Father but by me." You see, there was some doubt going on. Well, how can we know the way? Thomas said. Thomas was always the one that was questioning what Jesus was saying. He lacked a little bit in understanding, and so he would just throw it out there. How can we know the way? And Jesus says, "I am the way." And the tense of that is such where he says, "I am the one and only way. I am the one and only truth. I am the one and only life. If anyone hopes to get to God, he's got to come through me." That's why the scripture says that there's none other name under heaven given among men whereby we must be saved. We're only saved by Jesus. There's no other individual. There's no other name. It's Jesus and Jesus alone. He is the foundation. The foundation. So the foundation for a Christian home is Christ. That's the foundation. But folks, it doesn't stop there. It doesn't stop there. Just, well, I've got Jesus, and so everything will be all right. No, that's the foundation. But now we have to build on that. We have to build the characteristics that are needed that God has laid out in his word for us individual. That's why he says time and time again, take heed unto yourselves. Take heed unto yourselves. Take heed unto yourselves. So every man ought to take heed unto himself, spiritually speaking. Every lady ought to take heed to herself, spiritually speaking. That's where it starts. Take heed. You can't help someone who's drowning if you're drowning. And that's why, as Brother Raybert was saying in the devotional, he made reference to the fact that when you get on a plane and you're sitting there and they go through their

emergency thing, you know, the steward or stewardess stands up there and they show you how to put the mask on. And they always say, put it on yourself first before you help the next person. Why? You can spend so much time trying to help them that you pass out yourself in that kind of a situation. So you put the mask on yourself, then you help the person next to you. And so that's why when we look at the scriptures, he says, hey, yourself first. That's why in Joshua chapter 24, verse 15, that last phrase, Joshua says, but as for me and my house, we will serve the Lord. So that means that the man needs to have that foundation laid. The woman has to have that foundation laid. And then you have to say, we will serve the Lord. We will serve the Lord. We will serve the Lord. So the foundation for a Christian home is Christ. It's not the trappings of Christ, so to speak. And I don't say that irreverently. It's not that, hey, you know, it's not important whether I'm saved or not. I'm religious. I believe that the Bible has some good character qualities about it and it's a good moral rule book to follow and so on. I'll take my children to church and that kind of thing. No, you need to have the foundation laid. You're not going to build properly a superstructure if there's a poor foundation or no foundation at all. That's the illustration of Matthew chapter 7. You need to make sure that you build that house on a rock. You know, in Tennessee, where I'm from, you know, when we would go and even put in a fence line, I can't remember any fence line that we put in without having to use some dynamite to blast, even for a pole that would hold the fence. Because a rock. And boy, you could take a tamper and you could be beating on that thing, but there was a foundation there. When we would put up a pole barn or something, we were hitting rock all the time. And those things are solid. And if we want to have a solid home, it starts with having the right foundation. And the right foundation is Jesus Christ. So obviously, the first thing that you have to have settled in your mind and heart is, I know Jesus Christ is my personal Savior. I am saved. I know it. I'm on my way to heaven. And I know some have grown up in an area where you say, oh, you can't know. You won't know that you're saved until you get to glory. That's not what the Bible says. Why would even bother saying you have to lay a foundation if you don't even know whether you can lay a foundation or not, or whether there is really any foundation? You wouldn't know how to build. These things, you've heard it so many times here. 1 John chapter 5, these things have I written unto you that believe on the name of the Son of God, that ye may know that you have eternal life. So you have to have that nailed down. Do you have Jesus as your Savior? Not that you know about him. Not that you can recite scriptures. Not that you've been faithful to church. Not that you can recount the gospel story. I mean, a lot of times when we grow up in a religious area, we know these things, but have we dropped it 18 inches to the heart? Have we embraced Jesus Christ as our personal Savior? That makes all the difference in the world. Having the proper foundation. The foundation for a Christian home is Christ. Let's move on now. And that is number two in my notes. A Christian home includes both a man and a woman. Both a man and a woman who know Jesus Christ as Savior. Shall I read it again? It's quiet in here. A Christian home includes both a man and a woman who know Jesus Christ as Savior. And we say that unapologetically. Amen. Here as well as live stream. Who wants to criticize that? We're Bible believers here. Yes, and if we're Bible believers, let the redeemed of the Lord say so. Amen. We ought not have to apologize or walk around on eggshells because we believe what the Bible says. Amen. But boy, when you come out with a bold statement like that, which ought to be just really taken for granted. Yeah, that's obvious, Pastor. We now have been put in a position where we almost

are saying, well, you know what? Marriage is between a man and a woman. It's not between a man and a man. Or a woman and a woman. Or a human and an animal. Or an inanimate object. I mean, you hear wild stories of people marrying their dog. Or a horse. I mean, how warped is that? Take your Bibles, if you would, and go to Genesis chapter 1. Genesis chapter 1. Genesis chapter 1. And we look here in verse 27. Once again, a Christian home includes both a man and a woman who know Jesus Christ as Savior. In Genesis chapter 1 and verse 27, so God created man in his own image. In the image of God created he him. Male and female created he them. So that lets us know right there on the sixth day, this was the sixth day of creation. Let me prove it to you. And it says, and God blessed them, and God said unto them, be fruitful, multiply, replenish the earth, and subdue it, and have dominion over the fish of the sea, and over the fowl of the air, and over every living thing that moveth upon the earth. And God said, behold, I have given you every herb bearing seed, which is upon the face of the earth, of all the earth, and every tree in the which is the fruit of a tree yielding seed, to you it shall be for meat. And to every beast of the earth, and to every fowl of the air, and to everything that creepeth upon the earth, wherein there is life, I have given every green herb for meat, and it was so. And look at verse 31. And God saw everything that he had made, and behold, it was very good. And the evening and the morning were the sixth day. So he looked at creation and he says, this is very good. He didn't just say it was good. He said, it's very good. Not only that, we see here that woman was not an afterthought in God's mind. He didn't look at man and say, uh-oh, I forgot something here. He created man and woman the same day. And so we need to come to grips with that, that he made them male and female. And he told them that they were to be fruitful and multiply and replenish the earth. So biologically, there's no other way that that could happen except a man get with a woman. Let's go to chapter 2, Genesis. And the Lord God took the man. Now, these are not two separate creations. He has given an expansive explanation from what took place in Genesis chapter 1, here in Genesis chapter 2, as he's making a point. God has not told us everything, but he's told us everything he wants us to know. Let me say that again. He's not told us everything. So don't be surprised when you get hit with questions that you say, I don't know. But everything we need to know, it's there. Does that mean I know everything? No. Even that which is in there. And that's why we study, to show ourselves approved unto God, a workman that needeth not to be ashamed, rightly dividing the word of truth. Boy, I don't know. I probably don't know half of this book. I want to. I study. But at the same time, there's a lot I don't know. He goes on to say here, and the Lord God took the man and put him in the Garden of Eden to dress it and to keep it. And the Lord God commanded the man, saying, of every tree of the garden thou mayest freely eat. But of the tree of the knowledge of good and evil, thou shalt not eat of it, for the day that thou eatest thereof, thou shalt surely die. I mean, wow. He goes on to say, and the Lord God said, it is not good that the man should be alone. I will make him a helpmeet for him. Now remember, he's explaining what really took place portionately there on the sixth day of creation. Because we already read where he said it was the sixth day. And behold, it was very good. Okay? And he says, I will make him a helpmeet for him. That's one especially suited. He goes on to say, and out of the ground the Lord God formed every beast of the field, and every fowl of the air, and brought them unto Adam to see what he would call them.
And whatsoever Adam called every living creature, that was the name thereof. And Adam gave names to all cattle and to the fowl of the air and to every beast of the field. But for Adam, there was not found an helpmeet for him. And the Lord God caused a deep sleep to fall upon Adam, and he slept. And he took one of his ribs and closed up the flesh instead thereof. And the rib which the Lord God had taken from man made he a woman and brought her unto the man. And Adam said, this is now bone of my bones and flesh of my flesh. She shall be called woman because she was taken out of man. Therefore shall man leave his father and his mother and shall cleave unto his wife, and they shall be one flesh. And they were both naked, the man and his wife, and were not ashamed. So we see here that God made man and God made woman. There's male and there's female. He even performs the first wedding ceremony. He brought Eve to Adam and presented Eve to Adam. And he said, wow. Wow. He was excited about that. So we see here, number one, under the Christian home includes both a man and a woman who know Jesus Christ as Savior, that God's creation was very good. God knew what he was doing. We don't need to improve on it. We just need to follow it. We get all out of whack when we leave the pattern that he's established. And that's what's happening today. People are trying, it's a Romans 1 illustration to be sure, that when they knew God, they glorified him not as God, neither were thankful. And we find a degradation of society from that point on. God performed, I said, the first marriage, and then Adam and Eve became one flesh. One flesh. In 1 Corinthians chapter 6 and verse 16, the last phrase, it says, for two, saith he, shall be one flesh. And so that's what happens when the marriage, we say, is consummated. A man and a woman come together in holy matrimony, and God binds them together. They are one flesh. They are one. And you know, there is an openness, there's a transparency that ought to take place when a husband and wife get together. It's not his stuff and her stuff. It's not his kids or her kids. It's ours. It's our house. It's our car. It's our money. And everything's together. It's not a separation. You sow the seeds of the destruction of your marriage when you are not joined together in any place. They were together and were not ashamed. They shared everything. They shared everything. And so there is to be an openness, a transparency with each one in the marriage. Let's go to Proverbs, that great passage of scripture in Proverbs chapter 31. Proverbs chapter 31. You know, one of the sad things about some of these passages of scripture, we only use them at certain times of the year, don't we? We only use them, you know, like when we're talking about Mother's Day or something like that. And I'm not belittling these scriptures on Mother's Day. But, you know, they can be read just about every day. And in Proverbs chapter 31, verse 10, it's interesting. It says, who can find a virtuous woman? For her price is far above rubies. And that ought to be able to be said of every woman who's married. Who can find a virtuous woman? Because the context here is with the marriage. But every woman ought to be virtuous. Every man ought to be virtuous. But here in the context, it says, look what it says in verse 11, the heart of her husband doth safely trust in her, so that he shall have no need of spoil. I mean, she's not going to do him harm. She's not going to work against him. She's going to be all for him. Why? Because when she hurts her husband, she hurts herself. She undermines the marriage. And who is the founder of marriage? It's God. He established marriage. I mean, it's no mistake that a couple comes up on the platform in the marriage union, and they are giving their vows one to another before God and family and friends. That's the reason why years ago, weddings were always done in church.
because it's God.

goes on to say, she is like the merchant ships. She bringeth her food from afar. She riseth also while it is yet night and giveth meat to her household and a portion to her maidens. She considereth a field and buyeth it. With the fruit of her hands she planted the vineyard. She girdeth her loins with strength and strengtheneth her arms. She perceiveth that her merchandise is good. Her candle goeth not out by night. She layeth her hands to the spindle and her hands hold the distaff. She stretcheth out her hand to the poor. Yea, she reacheth forth her hands to the needy. She's not afraid of the snow for her household, for all her household are clothed with scarlet. She maketh herself coverings of tapestry. Her clothing is silk and purple. Her husband is known in the gates. In other words, he's respected. And she helps make him that way. There's a passage in Proverbs that says that some women tear their houses down with their hands. And it says this, her husband is known in the gates when he sitteth among the elders of the land. She maketh fine linen and selleth it and delivereth girdles unto the merchant. Strength and honor are her clothing, and she shall rejoice in time to come. She openeth her mouth with wisdom, and in her tongue is the law of kindness. She looketh well to the ways of her household and eateth not the bread of idleness. Her children arise up and call her blessed. Her husband also, and he praiseth her. Many daughters have done virtuously, but thou excellest them all. Favor is deceitful and beauty is vain, but a woman that feareth the Lord, she shall be praised. Give her of the fruit of her hands and let her own works praise her in the gates. You say, Pastor, why can't we find a passage of scripture that sort of makes a synopsis view like this about the man? That's because he spent 31 and a half chapters drilling the man. If you look at Proverbs, it's a dad talking to his son and say, son, pay attention. This is how you live life. And so then he comes to the end and says, oh, I've been leaving the ladies out on this. And so he gives us the cliff notes. There is an openness and a transparency with each one in the marriage. You don't withhold things from one another. You don't work against one another. Number three, and I'm going to have to draw things to a close here for this morning, but we will pick up tonight. I say this, sin altered the marriage intention of God. Sin messed things up. We've got four characters mentioned in chapter 3. You have them essentially created an innocency, and then in chapter 3 you have the fall that takes place. You have the serpent, and you know when you go through the scriptures you find that the devil's mentioned as a serpent. He's mentioned as the devil. He's mentioned in various forms, Satan and so on, Lucifer. He's got many names, but here it's interesting that he is a serpent. That means he is cunning in a bad way. He's a deceiver, and he just, you've heard of the expression, that guy's a snake in the grass. What does it mean? It means if you don't watch out for him, he'll bite you. He's just sort of wiggling through the grass, just looking to take advantage of you. Snake in the grass. That's the devil. And we have to be aware of that as believers. We have to understand that he's a snake, he's a serpent, trying to get advantage of our lives. And you know, who's been bitten normally by a snake? You don't notice it coming. Maybe taking a walk and there's a rattlesnake there and he lashes out at you. You go down south and you go into some of the bayous of Louisiana and Mississippi and there's the water moccasin, and you may go to other places and there's other types of poisonous snakes, and they don't sit there and just come attacking you. They usually, you get bit unknowingly. You don't see it coming. And that's what the devil tries to do. And so the serpent is at work against you and against your family, against your home, and we need to have ourselves right with God so that we can stand against the wiles, the cunning craftiness of the devil
in our lives.

You have not only the serpent, you have Eve, you have Adam, and you have God. Folks, sin messes everything up. You need to have sin dealt with. Ah, I'm out of time. This is one of those things where when you preach a message like this and you're just laying it out, that you wish you could just keep on going. You know, back in the old days, or you go to the mission field nowadays, and I remember one time I was preaching there in Liberia, and one morning I preached for all morning long. I would preach a message, and then Brother Bender would get up, and he'd make a few comments, and then he'd look at me and says, "Pastor, do you have another sermon?" I said, "Sure." And I'd get up and I'd preach another sermon. I'd sit down, and you know, it was hot and sweating up, you know, and he'd talk a little bit about that message, and he'd look and he says, "Pastor, do you have another sermon?" "Sure." And so I preached five times that morning. And then you hear stories of missionaries on the mission field, and they say, you know, there are people that walked miles and it took them hours to get here. And you know, that's just like saying sick them to a dog, you know, for a preacher. He gets to preach and he just preaches and preaches and preaches and preaches. And yet here in North America, we have clocks. We have clocks. And sometimes they're our worst enemy. But in the way I'm closing this, in a bit of frivolity, the fact of the matter is, we need to be hit with the fact that the devil is trying to undermine our personal lives and our homes. When you look at Joshua chapter 24, Joshua said, he's 110 years old. He said, "As for me," I mean, here's a man that is at the tail end of his life, and he still's got that tenacity and that backbone. He says, "As for me and my house, we're going to serve the Lord." And folks, that's a good place to start right there for this morning, where you say, "As for me," you may be single here. You can say, "As for me, and wherever I live under the roof of my house, for us or whatever's there, we're going to serve the Lord. I'm going to serve God. Husband, as for me, I'm going to serve God. Wife, as for me, I'm going to serve God." And here the man who oversees the house, he says, "As for me and my house, we're going to serve the Lord." What are you saying about your house today?

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1: Your weather details now for CFAM Radio 950. Mainly cloudy today, occasional showers and thunderstorms, a high of 24 and the Humidex 32. Today's UV index is 6 or high. Mainly cloudy this evening with occasional showers and thunderstorms, overnight fog patches, and a low of 18. The fog lifting tomorrow morning, then we'll have a mainly cloudy sky with occasional showers and thunderstorms, 10 to 15 millimeters of rain with a high of 23 and the Humidex 30. On Tuesday, sunny and 24. Wednesday, partly sunny and windy with a high of 19. Current weather conditions and the 7-day forecast can be found anytime on the CDK Electric weather page on your Pembina Valley online app. I'm Judy Peters.

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1: 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This summer alone, fundraisers, including the Pritchard Memorial Golf Tournament,

0: And memorial runs, community events, and even a children's lemonade stand have raised thousands of dollars, according to Leora Hamm, admin resource coordinator for South Central Cancer Resource.
1: My hope, I think, is that everybody feels heard and understood, and that as they're going through this whole process of cancer, and it is a process, that they don't feel alone, that they feel that there's community in what they're going through, that they just don't feel like they're left with nowhere to turn. And I think that that as well is a big part of what we do here.
0: Find more on the Pembina Valley Online or Pembina Valley Online app. A national bronze medalist from Manitou has a message for young athletes. Hannah Williamson only started playing baseball about 3 years ago, but has already represented Manitoba at two levels. She says success starts with putting in the work.
2: But I think you just have to put in, you have to put in hours and you have to try your best, right? Even now, I'm not the best person on any of these teams, but you just have to, come and show up, and you just kind of have to want to be good at whatever you're doing. Yeah, put in the hours.
0: Find her full story on your Pembina Valley online app. The Winkler Family Resource Center says Dolly Parton's Imagination Library continues to have a meaningful impact on families in the area. Executive Director Monica Duick says the local program has been connected with the center for the past few years.
3: It's a tremendous loss to the world that Dolly Parton has passed. She was amazing. She truly was. She was an example, I think, to everyone worldwide of what a good human looks like. And she had a tremendous impact on the world.
0: Duick adds,
3: we hear all the time, both from teachers and from families, the importance of these books that the kids are getting in the community. The teachers are telling us how that helps them with kindergarten readiness and kind of ready to hit the ground running when they hit kindergarten. And from families, just the joy from the children being able to say, this is my mail and it's just for me and this is my book. And the books they pick, there's so much thought that goes into the books. They're fantastic books every month that open kids' eyes to so many new things in the world, talk about so many different areas. They talk about science, they talk about nature, they talk about relationships. There's such a broad range, and they're all just such fantastic books.
0: Duick says about 800 books are mailed to local families each month, with children graduating from the program when they turn 5. News on the go, download our Pembina Valley online app.
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5: Your weather details now for CFAM Radio 950. Mainly cloudy today, occasional showers and thunderstorms, a high of 24 and the Humidex 32. Today's UV index is 6 or high. Mainly cloudy this evening with occasional showers and thunderstorms, overnight fog patches and a low of 18. The fog lifting tomorrow morning, then we'll have a mainly cloudy sky with occasional showers and thunderstorms, 10 to 15 millimeters of rain with a high of 23 and the Humidex 30. On Tuesday, sunny and 24. Wednesday, partly sunny and windy with a high of 19. Current weather conditions and the 7-day forecast can be found anytime on the CDK Electric weather page on your Pembina Valley online app. I'm Judy Peters.

I remember one night in the hospital, I thought I was dying. And my whole life came before me. And I didn't say to the Lord, I'm a preacher. I've preached to many people. I said, oh Lord, I'm a sinner. I still need your forgiveness. I still need the cross.

0: right. Now, Manitoba born violinist and vocalist Rosemary Siemens shares her passion for bringing back the classic hymns during the radio edition of Sunday Hymn Serenade on CFAM Radio 950.
1: Hi, and welcome to Sunday Hymn Serenade Radio Edition. My name is Rosemary Siemens, and I'm so excited to be sharing some of my favorite hymns and the stories behind them. I'm on a mission to bring back the hymns, and I have a weekly YouTube show called Sunday Hymn Serenade, where you can find all your favorite hymns online at youtube.com/Rosemary Siemens. If you love hymns, you came to the right place. Have you ever gone through a difficult season and simply prayed, "Lord, please stay close to me"? Psalm 34:18 says, "The Lord is

near to those who have a broken heart. When life feels uncertain, we do not have to face it alone. God promises to be with us, to strengthen us, and to walk beside us through every season. Here is Abide With Me

The hymn we just heard is a beautiful prayer for God's presence through every season of life. This next hymn carries that same message. Even in life's most difficult moments, we can find comfort by drawing close to God. Near to the Heart of God was written in 1903 by Cleland Boyd McAfee, a Presbyterian minister, musician, and choir director. During a time of deep sorrow in his family, McAfee wanted to comfort his brother and sister-in-law, who had tragically lost their two young daughters. Because their home was under quarantine, family and friends could not visit them. But McAfee began praying about what he could possibly offer when words seemed inadequate. And from that time of prayer came both the words and melody of a new and beautiful hymn. There is a place of quiet rest near to the Heart of God. The hymn did not try and explain their sorrow. Instead, it gently reminded them that God was still near and that peace could still be found in his presence. The following evening, McAfee taught the hymn to his choir. After rehearsal, they walked together to the family's home. Since they couldn't go inside, they stood outside the windows and sang the new hymn to the family within. What a beautiful act of love. They couldn't change what had happened, but they could bring a message of hope, and they could remind the family that they were loved and they were being prayed for and that they were not alone. The hymn was sung again the next morning at church and was published later that year. A song written to comfort one grieving family has now brought comfort to generations of people around the world. I think its message has endured because all of us need to know that God is near. There are times when we may not understand what is happening,

or why a prayer has not yet been answered. But even when we do not have the answers, we can still draw near to Him. James 4 verse 8 says, "Draw nigh to God, and He will draw nigh to you." Maybe you are waiting for an answer today, or carrying concern for someone you love. You may not know what the next chapter will hold, but you can trust that the Lord is with you. He is still your place of comfort, peace, and quiet rest. Here is Near to the Heart of God.

A hymn written during one family's sorrow became a song of comfort for the whole world. That is what God can do. He can take a difficult season and use it to bring hope to people we may never meet.

Whatever you are carrying today, place it in his hands. He is near, he is faithful, and he will walk with you through every step ahead. Here is God will take care of you.

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I'm Rosemary Siemens, and if you'd like to hear more hymns and watch the music videos, go to

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2: Your weather details now for CFAM Radio 950. Mainly cloudy today, occasional showers and thunderstorms, a high of 24 and the Humidex 32. Today's UV index is 6 or high. Mainly cloudy this evening with occasional showers and thunderstorms, overnight fog patches, and a low of 18. The fog lifting tomorrow morning, then we'll have a mainly cloudy sky with occasional showers and thunderstorms, 10 to 15 millimeters of rain with a high of 23 and the Humidex 30. On Tuesday, sunny and 24. Wednesday, partly sunny and windy with a high of 19. Current weather conditions and the 7-day forecast can be found anytime on the CDK Electric weather page on your Pembina Valley online app. I'm Judy Peters.

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1: Your weather details now for CFAM Radio 950. Mainly cloudy today, occasional showers and thunderstorms, a high of 24 and the Humidex 32. Today's UV index is 6 or high. Mainly cloudy this evening with occasional showers and thunderstorms, overnight fog patches, and a low of 18. The fog lifting tomorrow morning, then we'll have a mainly cloudy sky with occasional showers and thunderstorms, 10 to 15 millimeters of rain with a high of 23 and the Humidex 30. On Tuesday, sunny and 24. Wednesday, partly sunny and windy with a high of 19. Current weather conditions and the 7-day forecast can be found anytime on the CDK Electric weather page on your Pembina Valley online app. I'm Judy Peters.

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1: I'm Parker Schmidt with your local news, streaming now through the Pembina Valley online app. The Winkler Family Resource Center is heading into the fall season with returning programs and a few new offerings for local families. Executive Director Monica Duick says regular programming begins the week of September 15th with three programs planned in Winkler and one in Plum Coulee. As for new programs,
2: one is our Baby and Me program. 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That's a Monday. That's something new we're trying for people with babies 0 to 2. 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That's just a drop-in. 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
1: Registration details will be released shortly. A young athlete from Manitou is celebrating a national bronze medal. Hannah Williamson was part of Manitoba's 16U girls baseball team that captured bronze at nationals in Moncton. New Brunswick, Manitoba defeated Ontario in extra innings, with the game ending in dramatic fashion. Williamson describes the finish.
3: Well, we won in extra innings, and we were eventually down by two, and it was two on, two out, you know, the whole shebang. But eventually, a girl on my team named Josie, she hit a home run over the fence and walked it off.
1: The three-run shot secured Team Manitoba bronze at the 16U Nationals. Find Hannah's full story on your Pembina Valley online app. Eden Foundation's Head for the Hills Cycling fundraiser is back September 12th, with organizers encouraging riders of all ages and abilities to take part. The event offers three route options this year: an 8-kilometer relaxed route, a 29-kilometer trail route, and a 38-kilometer gravel route. Last year was Tyson DeKunick first time participating.
4: 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Yeah. It was a great experience.
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5: Your weather details now for CFAM Radio 950. Mainly cloudy today, occasional showers and thunderstorms, a high of 24 and the humidex 32. Today's UV index is 6 or high. Mainly cloudy this evening with occasional showers and thunderstorms, overnight fog patches, and a low of 18. The fog lifting tomorrow morning, then we'll have a mainly cloudy sky with occasional showers and thunderstorms, 10 to 15 millimeters of rain with a high of 23 and the humidex 30. On Tuesday, sunny and 24. Wednesday, partly sunny and windy with a high of 19. Current weather conditions and the 7-day forecast can be found anytime on the CDK Electric weather page on your Pembina Valley online app. I'm Judy Peters.
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0: Now, Manitoba-born violinist and vocalist Rosemary Siemens shares her passion for bringing back the classic hymns during the radio edition of Sunday Hymn Serenade on CFAM Radio 950.
1: Hi, and welcome to Sunday Hymn Serenade Radio Edition. My name is Rosemary Siemens, and I'm so excited to be sharing some of my favorite hymns and the stories behind them. I'm on a mission to bring back the hymns, and I have a weekly YouTube show called Sunday Hymn Serenade, where you can find all your favorite hymns online at youtube.com/Rosemary Siemens. If you love hymns, you came to the right place. Have you ever gone through a difficult season and simply prayed, "Lord, please stay close to me"? Psalm 34:18 says, "The Lord is near to those who have a broken heart." When life feels uncertain, we do not have to face it alone. God promises to be with us, to strengthen us, and to walk beside us through every season. Here is Abide With Me.

The hymn we just heard is a beautiful prayer for God's presence through every season of life. This next hymn carries that same message. Even in life's most difficult moments, we can find comfort by drawing close to God. Near to the Heart of God was written in 1903 by Cleland Boyd McAfee, a Presbyterian minister, musician, and choir director. During a time of deep sorrow in his family, McAfee wanted to comfort his brother and sister-in-law, who had tragically lost their two young daughters. Because their home was under quarantine, family and friends could not visit them. But McAfee began praying about what he could possibly offer when words seemed inadequate. And from that time of prayer came both the words and melody of a new and beautiful hymn. There is a place of quiet rest near to the Heart of God. The hymn did not try and explain their sorrow. Instead, it gently reminded them that God was still near and that peace could still be found in his presence. The following evening, McAfee taught the hymn to his choir. After rehearsal, they walked together to the family's home. Since they couldn't go inside, they stood outside the windows and sang the new hymn to the family within. What a beautiful act of love. They couldn't change what had happened, but they could bring a message of hope, and they could remind the family that they were loved and they were being prayed for and that they were not alone. The hymn was sung again the next morning at church and was published later that year. A song written to comfort one grieving family has now brought comfort to generations of people around the world. I think its message has endured because all of us need to know that God is near. There are times when we may not understand what is happening or why a prayer has not yet been answered. But even when we do not have the answers, we can still draw near to him. James 4 verse 8 says, "Draw nigh to God and he will draw nigh to you." Maybe you are waiting for an answer today or carrying concern for someone you love. You may not know what the next chapter will hold, but you can trust that the Lord is with you. He is still your place of comfort, peace, and quiet rest. Here is Near to the Heart of God.

A hymn written during one family's sorrow became a song of comfort for the whole world. That is what God can do. He can take a difficult season and use it to bring hope to people we may never meet. Whatever you are carrying today, place it in His hands. He is near, He is faithful, and He will walk with you through every step ahead. Here is God Will Take Care of You.

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I'm Rosemary Siemens, and if you'd like to hear more hymns and watch the music videos, go to youtube.com and search Rosemary Siemens in the search bar, and all of my Sunday Hymn Serenade videos will pop up for you to see. I hope you'll join me next time for more hymns on Sunday Hymn Serenade Radio Edition. 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
1: Was your brain pre-programmed? The answer next on today's Creation Moment. And now, here's our Creation Moments host, Ian Taylor.
2: One of the most difficult problems for those who believe that we are the product of millions of years of evolution is the human brain. Several years ago on Creation Moments, we pointed out that the human brain has 10 billion times 25,000 neural connections. If you work this out, this means that a miracle would have had to have taken place if we evolved from ape-like creatures on a timescale that evolutionists propose. Every generation would have had to have had many thousands more neural connections than the last. Even more astonishing is that we are not born with a brain that is a blank slate. Several studies have shown that even infants as young as 3 months, they expect to behave in certain ways. In one study, 3-month-old infants showed surprise when researchers made an object that they were looking at disappear. Another study showed that young infants expect inanimate things not to move by themselves, but they expect living things to move all by themselves. Such built-in programming in the brain enables us to progress more quickly as we learn about the world around us. The problem of the complexity of the human brain and the fact that it seems to come pre-programmed ultimately caused Alfred Russel Wallace, an influential evolutionist, to switch to belief in a creator. The more we learn about what God has created, the more likely we are to conclude that we are indeed the work of a wise creator. He has even given us a brain capable of seeing that.
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0: 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And be sure to join us next time for another Creation Moment, proclaiming evidence of God's truth.
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Welcome to Sunday at CMU. I'm your host, Nicolene Clausen-Weeb. 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I invite you to pray with me. God of community, we are one body, working on earth with your help to bring peace and justice. 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In Jesus' name, amen.

0: This month on Sunday at CMU, we're broadcasting student reflections from With Gratitude, a CMU event that takes place every April, where graduating students share about their journeys through CMU and express what their studies have meant to them. Today we're hearing from Leanna Peters, who graduated in 2026 with a Bachelor of Arts in Communications and Media.
1: Hello, my name is Leanna Lisi Peters, and I am graduating tomorrow with a major in communications and a minor in theology. I'm really honored to share about communications. Communications has become

so much more than to me than just a program. It's become another way that I see the world. If you've talked to me in the last 4 months, I've probably mentioned, maybe more than once, I got a new job as a content creator at CHVN 95.1 FM. I've been super excited, and I talk a lot about how this feels like my dream job. So I didn't know much about communications when I started. Honestly, in my 5 years here at CMU, I didn't really figure it out till my third year, but I fell in love with communications, and I found something I'm really passionate about. And it feels like it just fits. And I hope that in these next 3 minutes, you have a better idea of what communications is instead of 3 years, like me. Throughout my degree, I have learned about all different ways of how to communicate a message through graphic design, audio, and video documentaries. And it's turned me into a bit of a communications nerd. And now I think about what fonts are being used on billboards, and I analyze ads while watching TV. And I talk a lot about how the father of media, Marshall McLuhan, can help us understand the next stage of our technology and how it shaped our media ecology. Throughout my time at CMU, not only did I find a passion for communications, but I've learned so much more about my identity. I've learned about what it really means to be a Mennonite and what that actually looks like. And I've come to understand myself and how I've been shaped by my communities, family, and heritage. And realizing what I value, I've gained strength in my faith, and I've learned what it means to follow Jesus, not just through theology classes, but also peace journalism. And I might not be able to bring world peace, but I can make a difference in my own community here in Winnipeg. I've also seen Jesus reflected in the people here at the CMU community that surround this place. I love the community so much, and I wanted to be integrated even more. I moved into dorms after 2 years of commuting. CMU has given me lots of opportunities, such as the Estamos program, where a group of us lived in Guatemala for 3 months, and that ignited my love for travel and connecting to people across cultural. So when I felt like I got this dream job, it felt like everything connected and came together. My love for storytelling and production and my faith. And I get to bring who I am with me into new spaces outside of this place. And I'm excited to talk to people every day, follow my curiosity, and share that with others. Because I've learned that communications is about storytelling. It's about connection. It's using those stories to bring people together and help others feel seen, heard, and understood. And it's also how I've been called to reflect Jesus in the way I listen, the way I speak, and the way I share love with others. Somewhere along the way, communications became so much more than just a program. And CMU didn't just shape how I think, it shaped who I am. And as I go into the next steps of what going into this dream job, the dream is that CMU has shaped me and helped me discover what it is and who I am. And I get to carry that and everything I've learned, and this little piece of CMU will be with me as I go forward. Thank you.

Here are some upcoming activities happening at CMU. This is an exciting week on the CMU campus as another academic year begins. Tomorrow, students living on campus move into dorms and apartments, and new students begin their orientation. Then all students gather for opening convocation and orientation the next day, followed by the first day of classes on Wednesday. Please pray for the CMU learning community as they transition into this new semester. Join us on Friday, September 11th, for an inspiring evening with Dr. Roberta Bondar, Canada's first female astronaut, acclaimed scientist, neurologist, photographer, and environmental advocate. Dr. Bondar is speaking at CMU's upcoming face-to-face event, titled Beyond Boundaries: Science, Space, and the Art of Discovery. Drawing on her experiences in space, her research career, and her work behind the camera, she will explore how curiosity, observation, and creativity shape the way we understand our world and the universe beyond. This event will take place at 7 p.m. in the chapel on CMU's campus and online via live stream. Admission is free and all are welcome to attend. Face-to-Face is a series of conversations with CMU faculty and special guests designed to engage the wider community on various current issues at the intersection of faith and life. You're invited to Fall at CMU, our annual festival celebrating community and the start of another academic year. 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Thank you for joining me this morning for Sunday at CMU. You can listen to past episodes of the program on our website at any time. Until next week, I leave you with these words of blessing. Go with gratitude, relishing in the regular, noticing the new, and alert for small miracles amidst the everyday. Go in peace. Amen.

thunderstorms, a high of 24 and the humidex 32. Today's UV index is 6 or high. Mainly cloudy this evening with occasional showers and thunderstorms, overnight fog patches, and a low of 18. The fog lifting tomorrow morning, then we'll have a mainly cloudy sky with occasional showers and thunderstorms, 10 to 15 millimeters of rain with a high of 23 and the humidex 30. On Tuesday, sunny and 24. Wednesday, partly sunny and windy with a high of 19. Current weather conditions and the 7-day forecast can be found anytime on the CDK Electric weather page on your Pembina Valley online app. I'm Judy Peters.

0: Your weather details now for CFAM Radio 950. Mainly cloudy today, occasional showers and thunderstorms, a high of 24 and the Humidex 32. Today's UV index is 6 or high. Mainly cloudy this evening with occasional showers and thunderstorms, overnight fog patches, and a low of 18. The fog lifting tomorrow morning, then we'll have a mainly cloudy sky with occasional showers and thunderstorms, 10 to 15 millimeters of rain with a high of 23 and the Humidex 30. On Tuesday, sunny and 24. Wednesday, partly sunny and windy with a high of 19. Current weather conditions and the 7-day forecast can be found anytime on the CDK Electric weather page on your Pembina Valley online app. I'm Judy Peters.
1: Welcome to Hope for Today, a weekly Bible teaching program that will bring you hope for every day. It is a pleasure to spend time with you studying the Word of God. When we open this book and put our hearts into it, good things will happen. In today's lesson, we have another scribe asking Jesus a question. It seems we are in the section of Mark where the religious leaders keep trying to trap Jesus by what he says. It doesn't work, and he always has the best answers to their questions. Today's lesson is no exception. We must think deeply about Jesus' answer. It will have a big impact on everyone who does. Please turn to Mark 12 and enter into the lesson as we see how Jesus answered the question of which is the greatest commandment.
2: The teaching ministry the Lord has given me requires me to put my thoughts on paper, or at least on a computer screen. However, even if you don't write your thoughts down, you express them in words. And that's why we sometimes speak about a person's walk matching their talk. As we continue our study in Mark's Gospel, the narrative includes Jesus' interaction with one of the scribes. The scribes were men who drew up legal documents. They copied the scriptures. They devoted themselves to the study of the law and how it applied to daily life. Many of them were members of the Jewish council. It was called the Sanhedrin. They were influential in the moral and religious life of the Jewish people. The scribe that we read about in our text was quite discerning. So let's read Mark chapter 12, beginning with verse 28 and through verse 34. Then one of the scribes came, and having heard them reasoning together, perceiving that he had answered them well, asked him, "Which is the first commandment of all?" Jesus answered him, "The first of all commandments is, 'Hear, O Israel, the Lord our God, the Lord is one. And you shall love the Lord your God with all your heart, with all your soul, with all your mind, and with all your strength. This is the first commandment. And the second, like it, is this: you shall love your neighbor as yourself. There is no other commandment greater than these.' So the scribe said to him, 'Well said, teacher, you have spoken the truth, for there is one God, and there is no other but He. And to love Him with all the heart, with all the understanding, with all the soul, and with all the strength, and to love one's neighbor as oneself, is more than all the whole burnt offerings and sacrifices.' Now when Jesus saw that he had answered wisely, he said to him, 'You are not far from the kingdom of God.' But after that, no one dared to question him." Jesus' interactions with the scribe show us the greatest commandment and how it impacts our lives today. The first part of this interaction is the question. Just before this, Jesus had silenced the Pharisees and the Sadducees. Jesus gave clear teaching on our responsibility to civil government and the undeniable reality of the resurrection. Those who were antagonizing Jesus meant it for evil, but he used their questions for our good. When this scribe saw how Jesus had silenced both of these groups, he was impressed. He knew that Jesus had answered them well. However, Luke records that this scribe was actually testing Jesus. So I conclude he admired Jesus, and yet he still remained critical. His question is, which is the first or foremost of all the commandments? By foremost, he means the first in rank and the first in importance. The scribes declared that there were 248 affirmative precepts, as many as the human body's members.

and there were 365 negative precepts, as many as there are days in the year. And the total is 613, which is the number of letters in the Decalogue. Here again, the basis of the question is about works. The rich young ruler had asked, "What must I do to inherit eternal life?" This scribe asked, "Which of the commands is most important for me to keep? How can I make myself acceptable to God?" And you know, many people are still asking this question today. They try to reduce a relationship with Jesus to a list of actions, either approved or prohibited. Now, while we cannot be sure about this man's motives, we can commend him for wanting to know the truth. Thoughtful questions are often the first step in our spiritual growth, and we should learn how to ask them too. So we have the question. The next part of the interaction then is the response. And I don't think this scribe got the answer he was expecting. Jesus said, "The first of all the commandments is, 'Hear, O Israel, the Lord our God, the Lord is one.'" Interestingly, the Hebrew word echad, which is our English word one, implies a unity in plurality. In other words, it leaves room for the Trinity, God in three persons. Jesus quoted Deuteronomy chapter 6 and verse 4, the supreme testimony of Jewish faith. Now, each word is worthy of careful study, but the verb shema deserves special attention. There was a profound difference between the two ancient civilizations, Jewish and Greek. The Greeks were supreme masters of the visual arts. Jews were not primarily visual, as a matter of profound religious principle. The second commandment expressly forbade them from making any physical representation of God. Because God is invisible, He created the universe and is beyond it. He reveals Himself only in speech. Jesus is the Logos. Therefore, the supreme religious act in Judaism is to listen. The Greeks worshipped what they saw. Israel worshipped what they heard. And that is why the key word of Judaism is Shema, hear. God is not something we see. He is a voice we hear. Moses described the supreme revelation at Mount Sinai. "Then the Lord spoke to you out of the fire. You heard the sound of words, but saw no form. There was only a voice." Deuteronomy 4:12. In my study, I learned that the biblical Hebrew has no word for obey. But one rabbi said, "Hear, O Israel," means, and I'm quoting, "Listen, concentrate, give the word of God your most focused attention. Engage all your

0: Jesus highlights the need for relationships and love. God wanted to live among his people. He wanted them to know him intimately, to have fellowship with him. And you know that's still his desire today. Then Jesus quotes Deuteronomy 6:5, "You shall love the Lord your God with all your heart, with all your soul, and with all your strength." Jesus' quote differs from the original because Jesus added mind to heart, soul, and strength. I'm glad he did that because some intellectuals today loudly proclaim that faith in an invisible God is irrational. You know, that's amusing to me since they believe in many other things they can't see, things like wind, oxygen, the force of gravity, and so much more. Jesus said, "You shall love God with all your being." This is the key, because when you and I love God wholly, his words are not seen as burdensome rules to be followed. Rather, we see them as wise guidelines for our protection. 1 John 5:2 and 3. And if we follow them, we will become the whole person that God intends for us to be. This leads us naturally to the second part of Jesus' response. He said, "You shall love your neighbor as yourself." Now I confess that's easy to read, but hard to do. We care for ourselves. Nobody has to tell us to do that. We are born that way. However, we don't need commands when we love someone wholeheartedly. I don't need a command to come to the office every day to earn a living to support my wife, and she doesn't need a command to do laundry or cook meals. We do these things because we love each other. We're committed to each other. These two commandments Jesus gave are firmly linked together in 1 John 4:20 and 21. If anyone says, "I love God," and hates his brother, he is a liar. For he who does not love his brother whom he has seen cannot love God whom he has not seen. And this commandment we have from him: whoever loves God must also love his brother. And we will love our brother if we love God with all of our heart, soul, mind, and strength. And in doing so, we will obey the greatest commandment. The final part of this interaction, then, is the reaction. The scribe was impressed with what Jesus said. He said, "You have spoken the truth, for there is one God and no other but he. And to love him with all the heart and all the understanding, all the soul and all the strength, and to love one's neighbor as oneself, is more than all the whole burnt offerings and sacrifices." Where did the scribe get that comparison? Well, in 1 Samuel 15, he remembered how God told the people of Israel to eradicate the Amalekites, but King Saul spared the king and the best of the livestock. When he was confronted by Samuel, he made excuses, and he tried to blame the people. And then Samuel said to him, "Has the Lord as great delight in burnt offerings and sacrifices as in obeying the voice of the Lord? Behold, to obey is better than sacrifice, and to hearken than the fat of rams." Incidentally, the words "hear" and "hearken" come from similar Hebrew words. So Jesus commends this man for using his mind to good effect. We know that because of his wise answer. And Jesus said to him, "You are not far from the kingdom of God." He didn't say you're in the kingdom, he said you're close. You're starting to understand what it means when the Lord God is regarded as the sovereign king and we are willing to love him for who he is. Our text concludes with a double negative. No man after that dared ask him anything. The debate was closed, and Jesus was the winner on every side. So, do I love God with all my heart, soul, mind, and strength? Do you? If I'm honest, the answer is no. I turn my mind to 1,000 other things. And how well do I love my neighbor? Loving my neighbor is an outflow of loving God. If I ask you, what's the greatest sin, what would you say? Murder? Adultery? Idolatry? If this is the great commandment, then the greatest sin would be the failure to keep it. My only hope is to rest in the one who kept the great commandment perfectly. Every second of his life, he loved the Father with all his heart, soul, mind, and strength. He fulfilled the law of God, and he alone can save me. I trust alone in his righteousness, and I hope you do too.
1: Thanks, J. Mark, for guiding our thoughts through this lesson. Jesus really is incredible. Once again,

0: was amazed at how easily he handled this question. It is like he knows all about how we think and operate. And we know he does. He knew the Old Testament and all the commandments they had added. And he took all of that and summarized it into two memorable, profound steps. Love God and love others. Simple to remember and much harder to do. I don't think there is anyone who would say they have this figured out and are exactly where they should be. And these two things really need to be the foundation of all we do. Jesus answered this question perfectly. We need his help to love him most. Thanks so much for listening. And if you have any questions or comments from this teaching, please share them with us. Our email address is hope@heraldsofhope.org. 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May your love for God grow to the next level. I am thankful he is so kind and patient. He meets us right where we are, no matter where we are. And he guides us in our love for him. What an incredible journey.
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1: Welcome back to Truth for Today, the radio ministry of the Pembina Valley Baptist Church in Winkler, Manitoba. We're so glad you've joined us as we open God's Word together. Today, Pastor Sullivan continues our study in the book of Romans, and he brings us to a wonderful portion of Scripture that reveals the heart and passion of the Apostle Paul. As Pastor reminds us, even these opening verses, verses which we might be tempted to breeze past, are full of rich truths. In this message, Pastor shows us that Paul's passion was unmistakable. Whether he was writing to churches he himself had planted, or to those he had never met, Paul's heartbeat was always the same: the gospel of Jesus Christ, the strengthening of God's people, and the advancement of the local church. Paul's gratitude, his prayers, and his longing to see believers established in the faith, all of it reveals a man consumed with the mission God had given him. So with our Bibles open and our hearts attentive, let's join Pastor Sullivan as he brings

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1: Please take your Bibles and go to Romans chapter 1 if you would. Take no thought for the morrow shall take thought of the things of itself. Sufficient to the day is the evil thereof. So glad that we can just trust Him day by day, even as the song says, tomorrow as well. Amen? Amen. It may be that we'll all be in heaven tomorrow. That's right. Amen. Want to preach a message entitled Paul's Passion. Of course, we are looking through the book of Romans and trying to move along in this great book. As I've said before, when you get into the study of the Scripture, especially such a strong doctrinal book like this, it's hard to know where to start and stop. And there's just so much truth that is uncovered as you begin to study the Word of God. And yet, I trust that you're praying through this series as well, that I'll have the right message for the right hour as we look through these 16 chapters. This is such a, anytime you open up the Word of God, it's rich. And it used to be, as I've said before, when you read some of these opening verses, it's like, oh, I want to breeze through this so that I can get to the meat of the passage. And yet, when you begin to really exegete the passage of Scripture, you realize, boy, these opening words are so powerful as well. I'd like to read the first 17 verses of Scripture as we look at Paul's presentation as well as his passion this morning. It says, Paul, a servant of Jesus Christ, called to be an apostle, separated unto the gospel of God, which he had promised afore by his prophets in the Holy Scriptures, concerning his Son, Jesus Christ our Lord, which was made of the seed of David according to the flesh, and declared to be the Son of God with power, according to the Spirit of holiness, by the resurrection from the dead, by whom we have received grace and apostleship, for obedience to the faith among all nations for his name, among whom are ye also the called of Jesus Christ. To all that be in Rome, beloved of God, called to be saints, grace to you and peace from God our Father and the Lord Jesus Christ. First, I thank my God through Jesus Christ for you all, that your faith is spoken of throughout the whole world. For God is my witness, whom I serve with my spirit in the gospel of his Son, that without ceasing I make mention of you always in my prayers, making request, if by any means now at length I might have a prosperous journey by the will of God to come unto you. For I long to see you, that I may impart unto you some spiritual gift, to the end ye may be established. That is, that I may be comforted together with you by the mutual faith both of you and me. Now I would not have you, ignorant brethren, that oft times I purposed to come unto you, but was let hitherto, that I might have some fruit among you also, even as among other Gentiles. I am debtor both to the Greeks and to the barbarians, both to the wise and to the unwise. So as much as in me is, I am ready to preach the gospel to you that are at Rome also. For I am not ashamed of the gospel of Christ, for it is the power of God unto salvation, to everyone that believeth, to the Jew first and also to the Greek. For therein is the righteousness of God revealed from faith to faith, as it is written, the just shall live by faith. For the wrath of God is revealed from heaven against all ungodliness and unrighteousness of men who hold the truth in unrighteousness. As we think of the presentation of the Apostle Paul as well as the passion, you know, it's easy to determine

what someone's really passion is in life just by listening to them speak. Someone who's passionate about something, consumed with something, it might be a career, it might be another individual, it might be some hobby, it might be some other interest that they have. It's something that as you chat with them, that conversation enters into, that subject comes into the conversation. And so that's how you can determine what they're passionate about, what their interests are. And time again, as you look at the writings of the Apostle Paul, you really see what his passion is. His passion, of course, is the gospel of the Lord Jesus Christ. And of course, he's addressing the churches in his letters, in his epistles, and specifically the local church. You know, there are two schools of thought in regards to the church. Some look at it as a universal church. And let me just say, the Bible, is, as far as this period of time is concerned, has no mention about the universal church. God works in and through local churches. And we need to understand that principle. And Paul is addressing not every Christian in every place. He's addressing specifically the Christians there in Rome. You go to his other epistles, those letters that are really written for our period of time, we find that he's addressing local churches. Even in Galatia, which is written to several churches, it's written to several local churches there in Asia Minor. And so we see here, though, in these opening verses of Scripture that I read, we see here you get a bit of the sense of purpose as well as his heart and his spirit as he writes. Look at verse 8, if you would. It says these words. He says, "First, I thank my God through Jesus Christ for you all that your faith is spoken of throughout the whole world." What we see here is that he has a heart for these people. He has a heart for believers. Very seldom do you see him having to, as he would say in the church, to the church of Corinth, "Do you want me to come in love or do you want me to come with a rod?" In other words, he wants to come with pleasant speeches. He wants to come with good words. It's only when people are walking in disobedience and they're refusing to get right or they're rife with problems and he's trying to get them out of a situation that he has to speak very bluntly to them. We find that he loves these Christians in Rome even though he's never been there to this particular point in time. But you see his heartbeat. He has a heart to see souls saved. He also has a heart to see people grounded in the faith, fully established in the faith. And that's really what church is all about. Church is all about seeing, yes, folks saved, they meet together, they open up the Word of God, they see what the Scripture has to say, they become grounded in the faith. And when we're grounded in the faith, it makes us more effective in reaching out to a lost and dying world. Amen. And so we see also a wonderful transformation of the lost man, I guess you could say, Saul, as we saw last week, and we see his transformation on the road to Damascus in Acts chapter 9, where he trusts Christ as Savior, and he becomes later on the great Apostle Paul. And so that's what happens to a sinner who gets saved. They become a saint. They are established in holiness, and God completely transforms their lives. You remember in last week's message, we made mention of the fact that Saul is Paul's Hebrew name and Paul is the Greek name. And what's interesting to me is the Bible says that not many wise are called, and yet we find that Paul is one man who's very wise. And it doesn't say that no wise men are called, it says not many of them. And we find if there is a man that could address the local church, it could be the Apostle Paul. If there was a man that could address the situation between the Judaizers as well as the Church of Jesus Christ and somehow answer the arguments that are portrayed by the Judaizers, it would be the Apostle Paul, because he was a Pharisee, grew up a Pharisee in a Pharisee's house. And I'm not talking about how he was a hypocrite, but the order of the Pharisee back in Jesus' day. So here was a man that grew up in a learned house.
He was taught by a learned instructor, Gamaliel.

0: And so he knew the Old Testament scriptures. He knew the law. He knew the intricacies of the law. He knew the arguments that people would use in regards to what we would say today works for salvation. And he knew how to counteract that through the grace of our Lord Jesus Christ. That's why I think he's also the penman that God used for the book of Hebrews, because there was a man there that could actually take the Old Testament scriptures and actually take the Lord Jesus Christ and his teachings and blend the two and show how that Jesus Christ is the answer to the law, praise the Lord. And so we see here that Paul is an educated man. He's also a cultured man because he grew up in the city of Tarsus, and that was one of the main leading, cities of the day as far as culture and learning would be. Alexandria is another one of those communities. And so we see that Paul, in this first passage of scripture here, verse, Paul, a servant of Jesus Christ, he refers himself as a servant. You'd think sometimes he would refer to him like some people say, well, it's Mike Sullivan, and then list all the degrees and so on and so forth, you know, and a bachelor and then a master and then a DD, you know, that kind of thing. And you'd think that people would actually put all their attainments next to their name. And here, Paul, as he is writing, he says, you know what? I'm a servant. And the word servant, really in this context, means one who willingly gives his life for another. In other words, he didn't have to be a servant. He chose to be a servant. And I think that's something that we can learn right off the hop here as we look at this first chapter, this first verse, and that is that we are and should be willing to give ourselves to be servants of the Lord Jesus Christ. And God's not going to make you be a servant. He's not going to force you to be a servant. In fact, he wants you to just voluntarily give yourself to be a servant of his. And because of the finished work of Jesus Christ on the cross, then we ought to willingly, as those who have been spared from the fires and torments of hell, and now we have heaven as our home, we ought to be willing to give whatever God demands of us through life. Romans chapter 12, verse 1 says, I beseech you therefore, brethren, by the mercies of God, that ye present your bodies a living sacrifice, holy, acceptable unto God, which is your reasonable service. It's the most logical, reasonable thing for us to do, to give our lives back in service willingly to the Lord Jesus Christ, because we were condemned. We had the wrath of God abiding on us. But because of our faith in the finished work of Jesus Christ, his shed blood for the sins of mankind, but more specifically, your sins, my sins, and he died for them. And as we put our faith and trust in him for eternal salvation, he saves us, he spares us. What a wonderful Savior we have. Amen. We see here where Paul, a servant of Jesus Christ, specifically to Jesus Christ, not the servant of men, as Galatians 1, he reiterates, but a servant of the Lord Jesus Christ. It says, called to be an apostle.
1: Thank you, Pastor Sullivan, for that stirring message from God's Word. Today we saw Paul as a man whose life was completely transformed by Jesus Christ, and whose passion for the gospel shaped everything he did. Paul loved and prayed for God's people, longed to see them grounded in the faith, and lived to preach Jesus Christ. Paul's passion was not a passing interest, but the driving force of his life. We also learned that Paul's heart for the local church is the same heart God has for churches today. As believers, we gather to worship, learn, grow, and go out into the world with the good news of Jesus Christ. As Paul encouraged the Christians in Rome, Pastor encouraged us to live by faith boldly and joyfully in a world that desperately needs the gospel. If you have any questions, comments, or spiritual concerns, we would gladly hear from you. 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

0: Your weather details now for CFAM Radio 950. Mainly cloudy this evening with occasional showers and thunderstorms, overnight fog patches, and a low of 18. The fog lifting tomorrow morning, then we'll have a mainly cloudy sky with occasional showers and thunderstorms, 10 to 15 millimeters of rain with a high of 23 and the humidex 30. On Tuesday, sunny and 24. Wednesday, partly sunny and windy with a high of 19. Current weather conditions and the 7-day forecast can be found anytime on the CDK Electric weather page on your Pembina Valley online app. I'm Judy Peters.
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